0: God says that is His will for our life. It's five things. Here, can you say them with me? Going to church, reading your Bible, praying, soul winning, and tithing. That's God's will for your life. Now, if a Christian is not doing these things, then they're not in God's will. And remember, there is no failure in the will of God. And there is no success out of the will of God.
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2: Well, greetings, folks, and thanks again for listening to our radio program. We'll get right into our lesson today by asking you to turn to Mark chapter 7. Mark chapter 7. We're doing a series of studies on the subject of rightly dividing the word of truth. The Bible says in 2 Timothy chapter 2, verse 15, "Study to show thyself approved unto God, a workman that needeth not to be ashamed, rightly dividing the word of truth." And so what we've been doing is looking at some different divisions in the Bible. In our last few studies, we talked about the two natures that once you get saved, you have that old nature to deal with, your flesh, excuse me, and then you have the new man, the Lord Jesus Christ living inside of you, and you have to make good decisions and yield yourself to the Holy Spirit and not to your flesh. And so that's what we've been studying for several lessons. We're going to talk about something a little different today. I've decided it would be helpful if we would discuss some words and phrases and topics in the Bible in order to help us to better understand what the Bible says about certain things. You may remember, some of you may have listened to a lesson we did on the fact that some of the reasons people can't understand their Bible has to do with preconceived doctrine, preconceived delusions, and preconceived definitions. And the reason I did that study is because we have things in our mind that are not necessarily true based upon the Word of God. For example, have you ever heard somebody say, "I do not believe in dispensations," or "I do not believe in predestination," or "I do not believe in various other subjects"? Well, it's not that you don't believe those things, it's that you don't believe what men say about those things. In other words, predestination is in the Bible. The question is, what does it mean? Dispensations are in the Bible. The question is, what does it mean? Now, if you're already about to turn me off, if you'll give me about 10 minutes, I'll show you in the Word of God that these things are biblical subjects, and the question is, what does the Bible say? Let me start off in Mark chapter 7. The Bible says in Mark chapter 7, we'll read a little story here and see if we can learn from it. It says, "Then came together unto him the Pharisees and certain of the scribes which came from Jerusalem. And when they saw some of his disciples eat bread with defile," that is to say, with unwashing hands, "they found fault. For the Pharisees and all the Jews, except they wash their hands oft, eat not, holding the tradition of the elders. And when they came," or it says, "and when they come from the market, except they wash, they eat not. And many other things there be, which they have received to hold, as the washing of cups and pots, brazen vessels, and of tables. Then the Pharisees and scribes asked him, 'Why walk not thy disciples according to the tradition of the elders, but eat bread with unwashing hands?' And so they asked Jesus, 'Why are your disciples different? Why don't they hold to our tradition?'" Here's what Jesus said. Verse 6, "He answered and said unto them, 'Well hath Isaiah prophesied of you hypocrites, as it is written, This people honoreth me with their lips, but their heart is far from me.'" Now listen to what he says to them. "Howbeit in vain do they worship me, teaching for doctrines the commandments of men. For laying aside the commandment of God, ye hold the tradition of men as the washing of pots and cups, and many other such things ye do." Now listen to this last verse here. "Full well ye reject the commandment of God, that ye may keep your own tradition." We need to ask ourselves a question from time to time. Do I believe the Bible is my final authority? Do I believe what God says, even if the Word of God contradicts my tradition? Even if the Word of God contradicts what my grandfather taught? Even if the Word of God contradicts what my denomination teaches? Am I going to allow the Word of God to be my final authority or the words of men? Jesus told them they rejected the Word of God in order to keep their own tradition. And so the reason I bring that up is I'm about to discuss some very controversial topics, and I want us to allow the Word of God to be our final authority. And so we're going to discuss several things in the next lesson or two that we need to find out what God says about it. For example, let's just jump right in and talk about this word, predestination. Now, somebody says, well, I don't believe in predestination. Well, I'd say if you're a Bible believer, you do believe in predestination. But the question is, what does predestination mean? Exactly how does God define predestination? That's the key. Obviously, if it's in the Bible, you believe it. So let's talk about what the Bible says. Romans chapter 8, verse 29. You know, the word predestination, or a form of that word, is in the Bible only four times, but nonetheless, it is in the Word of God. Let's see what the Bible says about this subject. Romans chapter 8, we'll start in verse 29. Romans chapter 8, verse 29. For whom he did foreknow, he also did predestinate. Now, did you hear that? I'm reading Romans chapter 8, verse 29. For whom he did foreknow, he also did predestinate to be conformed to the image of his Son, that he might be the firstborn among many brethren. Moreover, listen, whom he did predestinate, them he also called. And whom he called, them he also justified. And whom he justified, them he also glorified. So according to Romans 8, verse 29 and 30, God did predestinate someone. It's abundantly clear, for whom he did foreknow, he also did predestinate. Now, let me quickly say, don't read into that word something that the Bible doesn't say. You see, the Bible talks about predestination. Some people say what that means is that you have no choice in salvation. That is not what the Bible says. So I want to make that clear real quick before you turn me off. While the Bible teaches predestination, the Bible does not teach that predestination means you have no choice. Listen to Ephesians chapter 1. I'm simply showing you that this is a Bible word, and you need to know what the word means according to the Bible. Ephesians chapter 1, verse 4. Ephesians chapter 1, verse 4. According as he hath chosen us in him before the foundation of the world, that we should be holy and without blame before him in love, having predestinated us unto the adoption of children by Jesus Christ himself, according to the good pleasure of his will, having predestinated us. There it is again in the Word of God. And then the fourth reference would be Ephesians chapter 1, verse 11, in whom also we have obtained an inheritance, being predestinated according to the purpose of him who worketh all things after the counsel of his own will. And so here are four references to this word, predestination. But the question is, what does it mean? Let's back up again to Ephesians chapter 1, verse 4. According as he hath chosen us, now get this, in him before the foundation of the world. Who has God chosen before the foundation of the world to be predestinated? Those that are in Christ. How do you be in Christ? The Bible says in 2 Corinthians 5, if any man be in Christ. How do you get in Christ? The Bible says in 1 Corinthians 12, verse 13, for by one Spirit are we all baptized, listen, into one body. The Holy Spirit puts you in the body. How do you get in the body? Well, according to Ephesians 1, verse 13, it's when you trust Jesus Christ that the Holy Spirit puts you in the body. So who is in Christ? Those who have chosen Jesus Christ and received Jesus Christ and put their faith in Jesus Christ. Who are the predestinated ones of Ephesians 1? Those who have trusted Christ and been born again. Now, the point is this, and you must get this. It's very, very important that you understand this truth, this simple subject. Dispensations, predestination, a lot of other words are big words in the Bible that people say, I don't believe. But you do believe the word. You do believe that it's a biblical truth. You just have to find out what does it mean according to the Bible. And so this subject of predestination gets twisted. It gets talked about. And yet, it's unbelievably obvious in the Word of God that predestination is a Bible subject. Listen to what the Bible says in 2 Peter chapter 3. I want to make something abundantly clear. We're discussing this subject of predestination. And the Bible uses that term four times. Four times we find predestination in the Bible. But some people say what it means is that you have no choice in salvation. And that is not what the Word of God says. Listen to 2 Peter chapter 3, verse 9. The Lord is not slack concerning His promise, as some men count slackness, but is longsuffering to usward, not willing that any should perish, but that all should come to repentance. And so God's will is that everybody be saved. Excuse me. God's will is that every person receive Jesus Christ. But you see, God gives you a choice in the matter. That's why the Bible says, whosoever shall call upon the name of the Lord shall be saved. The Bible is abundantly clear. You do have a choice in the matter. And the Bible says that Jesus Christ died for all men. Let me read you what the Bible says in 1 Peter chapter 2. The Bible says in 1 Peter chapter 2, for this is good and acceptable in the sight of God our Savior, listen, who will have all men to be saved and to come unto the knowledge of the truth. For there is one God and one mediator between God and men, the man Christ Jesus, who gave Himself a ransom for all to be testified in due time. Now, do you believe the Bible or do you believe tradition? Do you believe the Bible or do you believe what men say about the Bible? Paul said in 1 Timothy chapter 2, verse 4, that God would have all men to be saved. You see, God has a will, but you have a will. That's why Jesus said in the garden, not my will, but thy will be done. And so Paul, excuse me, goes on to say in 1 Timothy chapter 2, there is one God and one mediator between God and men, the man Christ Jesus, who gave Himself a ransom for all. And so we must get this clear. Yes, the Bible teaches predestination, but predestination does not mean that you have been predestined to heaven or predestined to hell. It means that when you choose Jesus Christ and get born again, the Holy Spirit puts you in Christ, and as a child of God, you are going to be conformed to the image of His Son. Let's go back to Romans chapter 8. Romans chapter 8, and see again verse 29 and 30. And see what God says about this subject of predestination. Romans chapter 8, we're going to pick it up again. We'll back up to verse 28 this time. It says, and we know that all things work together for good to them that are to them that love God, to them who are the called according to His purpose, for whom He did foreknow, He also did predestinate to be conformed to the image of His Son, that He might be the firstborn among many brethren. Here's what's predestinated. If you receive Jesus Christ, that's your choice. If you get saved by placing your faith in Jesus Christ, that's your choice. You can say no to God. Remember what the Bible says over there in Acts? Stephen told them, ye do always resist the Holy Ghost. You can resist the Holy Spirit according to the Bible. And so they resisted and therefore they did not receive. You know what the Bible says over there that Jesus said in the Gospel of Luke? He said to the Jews, He said, oh, how often would I have gathered you, but you would not. In other words, He wanted to save them, but they rejected Him. You have a choice in the matter. And so in Romans chapter 8, verse 29, those that He foreknew, those that would trust Him, those that would be saved by their own choice, by receiving Jesus Christ, He said, now once you do that, then I'm going to conform you to the image of My Son. It's very clear in the Word of God that what happens is God allows the Holy Spirit to deal with you, convict you, and help you to see your need for a Savior. And if you receive Jesus Christ because you choose to, you want to receive Him, you read about what He did at Calvary, you read about how much He loved you, you read about how much He wanted to save your soul and bring you into His family, and you see all that in the Bible and you read it and you say, I want to receive Him, I want to live for Him, I want to honor Him, I want to please Him, and you allow Him to come in and take up residence in your life, you receive the Savior. As many as received Him, to them gave He power to become the sons of God, even to them that believe on His name. And once you receive Him, then you're saved. And God says, okay, now you're saved. You had a choice in the matter, but I'm going to make you like My Son. So listen, now that you're saved, you are slowly being conformed to the image of Jesus Christ. And whether it's now or once you get to heaven, you're going to end up like Jesus Christ. When you see Him, you're going to be like Him. That's the part that is predestined. So you must understand this verse or this topic of predestination in order to rightly divide the Word of God. I appreciate you listening. We'll try to say a few more things about this next time. But thanks again for listening. Hope you'll listen again next time to our radio program. May the Lord bless you as you serve Him.
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0: 2 Peter 2:23 continues. It says, "Who, when he was reviled, reviled not again. When he suffered, he threatened not, but committed himself to him that judgeth righteously." Jesus didn't try to talk his way out of trouble. He stayed faithful to the truth, even when the truth was unpopular, unaccepted, and even placed him in physical danger. God will be the judge, and therefore we should be found having stood boldly for the truth, no matter what it might cost us. Never should we use our mouth to try and trick people into believing something. Truth is all that matters. Don't live a lie, and don't do God's work dishonestly. God does not bless our deceit, but he does bless our honesty. Whenever you find yourself having to pretend to be something you are not, you have found an area that you know you are not living as you should. Let us be authentic. Let us not use guile. We are to have the mind of Christ. That mind includes truthfulness.
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get to know the Lord Jesus Christ and why he came into this world. Hear the words that Christ himself spoke regarding his kingdom and how we can all join him for eternity. 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
1: Did you know that the devil is out to destroy your life? John 10:10 says, "The thief cometh not but for to steal and to kill and to destroy." Jesus said, "I am come that they might have life and that they might have it more abundantly," but the devil has come to steal. He wants to steal your joy. He wants to kill you, but that doesn't make him satisfied. He's not satisfied until you are destroyed and all of your usefulness is taken away. How does he do that? Well, first, he tries to blind your mind so that you can't see that trusting Jesus Christ and him alone is the only way to heaven. Then, when you get saved, and he figures out he can't keep you from getting saved, he tries to get you to do what you want to do instead of what God wants you to do. You see, the devil doesn't care what you do as long as you don't do what God wants you to do. The devil doesn't care where you go, as long as you don't go where God wants you to go. And the devil doesn't care what you say, as long as you don't say what God wants you to say. You see, the devil says, just do what comes naturally. Do what feels good. Just do whatever you want to do. You see, every time the Bible speaks of someone doing their own thing, or going their own way, it's always bad. You see, Isaiah 53:6 says, "All we like sheep have gone astray. We have turned every one to his own way." And there's many Bible verses, but basically, whenever we go our own way, we go astray. How does the devil destroy your life? He tries to get you to do your own thing, to do what you want to do. He tempts you to be selfish.
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3: It's a great joy to have you listening today. This is Pastor Clarence Sexton from the Temple Baptist Church and Crown College in Knoxville, Tennessee. And we're dealing with faith for the family. Faith for the family. And connecting your home with your heavenly home. And may the Lord speak to your heart as you listen. Pass the word along that others can listen to this broadcast. Make that a responsibility. And now may God bless you as you listen.
2: Some holy shock out of it. And I think if there's enough divine electricity, meaning the Holy Spirit of God in a meeting, there ought to be some holy shocking going on. And every Christian needs a good church home. If you can come and go as you please, if you feel no responsibility to God and to His people, if you feel when you've left the meetings of the house of God that absolutely nothing has stirred your life ever, but I'd begin to think about where I'm sitting every Sunday and what kind of place I'm in. Everybody needs a good church home. And then everyone needs a good Christian home. A good Christian home. Many of us here today did not grow up in what we would call Christian homes. But somewhere along the line, God did a marvelous work of grace in our lives, and we determined with His help that we'd start a line of righteous living and provide a heritage for our children that perhaps we did not receive ourselves. The Lord's concerned about the home. We find one of the great expressions of that concern in the passage that I've just shared with you. How many of you can remember when you met your wife? Just when you met her, not when you married her, when you met her. I remember when I met Evelyn for the first time. I saw her at least. I tell the story of where I go, and people don't believe it's the truth, but it's the honest truth. It actually happened just this way. I was sitting in a study hall on the very front seat in the center of the study hall on the very front row, right in front of the teacher. He had a tremendous affection for me, and he wanted me near him. He put me right in the front row in the center seat, right where he stood. And I sat right in front of him. He knew I had tremendous possibility and potential. I just never realized it. He was helping me to realize it. He was one of the many who introduced me to the Board of Education again and again and again. Recalling things like that helped me not to give up on young people. Sometimes you'd like to give up, you know. But I turned around one day and I saw an angel standing in that study hall. She had a beautiful white dress on. Lovely complexion, beautiful hair, and what a gorgeous smile. I don't know why she stood at just that moment when I turned, except that it must have been divine providence. And I turned to the fellow on my left and to the fellow on my right, and they were also incarcerated. Excuse me, they were also with me in that study hall, in those particular assigned seats. One of them was named Nelson, and the other was named Dockery. And of course, we called Dockery Doc for short. And I said, "Hey, Doc, turn around and look at that angel back there." And he turned to look, and there she stood. And he said to me, "Let me tell you something, buddy. You might as well get her off of your mind immediately. Her brother is a holy terror. One of the meanest fellows I ever met in my life, and he'll tear you limb from limb just to imagine you'd even think about liking his sister." And boy, he laid it on. I mean, he put it on as thick as you could put it on. He sort of shook me up. I found out a little later that Dockery lived across the road from my wife and was insanely in love with her and never had the nerve to tell her, and he tried to scare all the other boys off. I mean, right across the road. He grew up there. Well, he didn't scare me away. And the day came after quite a number of years, young people, when she became my wife. And what a wonderful life God has blessed us with. How we praise Him for it. I cannot say to you, in all honesty, that I know why God has blessed me. Are you listening? I don't want to presume on God. I think sometimes we're very presumptuous to say, "I did this, and so because I did this, God blessed me." Because when I look at my life, I've been so blessed of God, I know I have not done what deserved that kind of blessing. But I do know that there are certain things that God does honor. And perhaps for some of the blessing we've received, it has come because we've tried to do some of those things that God has honored. There is a heavenly connection. There's a heavenly connection. There's a God in heaven who wants to move in heaven upon the homes on this earth. And there are things we can do in our homes that move God's hand from heaven to bless our homes. Notice with me, please, in this heavenly connection, there must be a pattern. There must be a pattern. A pattern. If you'll look with me in your Bible, the Word of God says in verse 1, "Likewise, ye wives, be in subjection to your own husbands, that if any obey not the word, they also may without the word be won by the conversation of the wives." Now the very first verse here in chapter 3 deals with the fact that a Christian woman is now married to an unsaved man. Perhaps the circumstance involved both unsaved people joining together in marriage and the lady has come to know Christ as Savior. And now she's concerned about getting her husband saved. And the emphasis here is not necessarily on the Word of God, because faith cometh by hearing and hearing by the Word of God. The emphasis is that you can win your husband to Christ without preaching to him all the time. It's possible to win him to Christ by the way you live, by living an exemplary life as a Christian. Perhaps he won't listen to your talk, but he must observe your walk. And you can live before him in such a way that you can win him to Christianity by the way Christianity has changed your life. The pattern. Let me read the verse again. Likewise, ye wives, be in subjection to your own husbands, that if any obey not the word, they also may without the word be won by the conversation of the wives. The word subjection is an interesting word. It means to submit. We may say submission. It means to recognize your place in the order of things. Let me tell you before we continue, that it has nothing to do with value. Only to do with order and function. Any man who has the idea he's more valuable than his wife, worth more to God than his wife, is way off base. Has nothing to do with value. And by the way, if a fellow has to run around night and day saying, I'm the head of this house, you be in subjection to me. I'm over this thing. I make the decisions. You be in subjection to me. If a fellow has to constantly talk like that, there's something wrong to begin with. And my heart goes out to so many precious young people with dreams of having a happy home, a home that God will honor, but not knowing what the pattern is that God will bless and God will honor. Find your place in the line of things. Verse 2 says, while they behold your chaste conversation, the word conversation means manner of life, coupled with fear. That expression fear is there because as you live your life as a lady, as a wife, before your husband, he's recognizing your reverence and fear of God. He knows there's more to your marriage than your relationship with him, that you have a relationship with God. And you want to please God and honor God and live for God. And he knows it. Your chaste conversation, your manner of life is coupled with fear. It is joined together with recognition of God in your life. I couldn't count the women who've been to talk to me or to my wife about getting their husband saved. And I take every one of them to this passage of Scripture. And there are ladies here today who have husbands who are away from God or husbands who are unsaved. May I say that you can do nothing to get him to Christ until you're willing to do this one thing the Bible talks about. You live for Christ. That's the pattern. The Bible says in verse 3, who's adorning, let it not be that outward adorning of plaiting the hair and of wearing of gold or putting on of apparel, but let it be the hidden man of the heart and that which is not corruptible, even the ornament of a meek and quiet spirit, which is in the sight of God of great price. Now, if you've noticed, and I hope you've noticed already, the Lord spends quite a bit of time here with the lady. And he says about adorning, about what we put on, about what others see, that we're not to be overly concerned with outward adorning to the neglect of the hidden man, the inner man. Sometimes the thing gets out of hand. But we need to give attention to where real beauty lies. I hope I can explain this by simply saying that I've seen lots of beautiful, beautiful, beautiful women who are 70 and 80 years old, who are absolutely gorgeous. And they know that perhaps they've lost that that girlish look as far as the world is concerned. Their brows may be wrinkled. Their hair may be gray, but they have a countenance that is beyond description as far as beauty is concerned. There's a heavenliness about their appearance that sets their life aglow. What is that? Maybe there was a day when they were counting the wrinkles and counting the gray hairs and pulling the first ones of the gray hairs out and trying to hide the wrinkles. But there's some beautiful Christian women who are up in years who have discovered the secret of the hidden man, of walking with God. We have placed far too much attention on outward adorning and outward beauty, all of us. Most young men I know would say, I want to marry a pretty girl. Let me tell you what you'd better be concerned with more than that, that they're beautiful with Christ and for Christ. That's the pattern of the Bible. Now, I'm not against some adorning. It's like old Dr. Bob Jones Sr. used to say, it's okay to paint the barn, but just don't put so many coats of paint on it. Dr. B.R. Lakin used to say that perfume smells better than liniment. If you've gotten to the Ben Gay stage in life, you might ought to be as private as possible with that.
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0: Back to Genesis with Dr. John Morris, creation seminar speaker and president of the Institute for Creation Research. Dr. Morris, how similar are birds and dinosaurs?
1: Chris, has become popular for evolutionists to claim these days that birds are actually dinosaurs, that the dinosaurs aren't extinct, they continue on in birds. How foolish! We suspect that dinosaurs were a special category of reptiles, but reptiles and birds are very, very different. They have a different heart style and different respiratory systems. Their soft anatomy is very different. Their organs are hardly comparable, different in every way. It is true that the skeletons of birds and dinosaurs have many similarities. Oh, humans are similar too, but they're different. And it's been that way ever since, back in Genesis.
0: If you'd like to go back to Genesis, you can find us on the web at www.icr.org. For the Institute for Creation Research, I'm Chris O'Brien. Thanks for tuning in.

feeling down like the whole world is against you? Be of good cheer, because the Anchor is here. 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

0: 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The Anchor is Jesus Ministries is a ministry of the Berean Bible Baptist Church, Echoland. 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
1: Now the Bible says in Romans 1:16, "For I am not ashamed of the gospel of Christ, for it," that's the gospel, "is the power of God unto salvation." Now, I want to find out what the gospel is, because whatever the gospel is, that's what gets folks saved. Now, the Bible plainly says in 1 Corinthians 15 that the gospel is three things. It's the death, the burial, and the resurrection. That means if somebody believes that Jesus died for their sins, was buried, and 3 days later rose again from the dead, that's what gets them saved. So the gospel's three things. Are you ready? Can you say it with me? It's the death, the burial, and the resurrection. That's the gospel. It's three things: the death, the burial, and the resurrection.

get to know the Lord Jesus Christ and why he came into this world. Hear the words that Christ himself spoke regarding his kingdom and how we can all join him for eternity. Know the biblical truth, for the truth shall make you free. 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

0: Look, got another one.
1: So what's that, 59?
0: No, that's 60. Look, there's two on the line.
1: Frank, don't you think we should row in now?
0: Are you kidding? Not when I'm having the best fishing day of my life.
1: Frank, I'm already up to my knees in fish. How many more do you need?
0: Hey, if we leave, I may never find this fishing spot again.
1: The water is just 2 inches from coming in the boat.
0: Oh, great. A few more won't hurt then.
1: Frank, you're gonna sink this boat.
0: Bob, I work hard. Fishing is how I relax. I deserve this.
1: I'm not gonna bail water back here so you can keep piling on more fish than you can eat.
0: Listen, my life is full of stress, and this feels great. I need to do this. Oh, look at that! I got another one!
1: Whoa, that's it. We're going under.
0: Grab the fish!
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1: Did you know that going to church is very important? 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Now, when you come to church, you need to bring four things. 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Now, say it with me. Here we go. 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
2: 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We hope that you'll spend the next 15 minutes with us with an open Bible, your pen in hand, searching the Scriptures to see whether these things be so. We've been studying in the book of 1 Thessalonians, chapter 3. And as we study, we've been seeing the heart of Paul the Apostle. We have seen his desire, his hunger, his burden to see the Christians at Thessalonica grow in the grace of the Lord Jesus Christ. He describes it that when they grow and they become mature Christians, it breathes new life into him. It encourages his heart to the point where he wants to do more for the Lord Jesus Christ. And we stopped last time in verse 9, which says, "For what thanks can we render to God again for you, for all the joy wherewith we joy for your sakes before our God?" So we are in 1 Thessalonians chapter 3, verse 9. So Paul rejoices that God has been doing something for them. But verse 10, he starts and he says, night and day, this is what he was doing. He was wanting them, God, to do something for them, and therefore he besought the Lord's face on their behalf, night and day, praying exceedingly that we might see your face and might perfect that which is lacking in your faith. Now, the Bible uses words like they should be used. And the Bible is the best book for keeping a language pure. Because this book that we hold in our hands, a King James 1611 Bible, is probably the epitome, that's the best English that has ever been. And at the time of the writing of the King James Bible, the English was at the pinnacle of its clarity and thought. And so Paul here uses the correct word, night and day, praying exceedingly that we might see your face and might perfect that which is lacking in your faith. The purpose of a preacher, the purpose of a pastor, the purpose of a man who's a student of the Word of God is to help you perfect. In other words, if something's not completed and it needs to be completed and grown or finished being assembled, then it's perfected. And that's the idea that Paul is trying to get across here, is that he wanted to see their face. The desire of his heart was to go to Thessalonica and to again preach to these people and teach them and spend time with them, encouraging them in the things of the Lord Jesus Christ. And he wanted to perfect that which is lacking in your faith. So a Christian can have some problems in his life, and he cannot understand all the things that he should understand. You see, we need one thing in our lives. I need one thing in my life. I need the very words of God. I need the wisdom that comes from this book. You say, what do you mean? All right, look here. In the book of Proverbs, which is the book written by the wisest man who has ever lived, God writes some things through Solomon in the very first chapter. In Proverbs chapter 1 says, the Proverbs of Solomon, the son of David, king of Israel. Now here's the purpose: to know wisdom and instruction, to perceive the words of understanding, to receive the instruction of wisdom, justice, and judgment, and equity, to give subtlety to the simple, to the young man, knowledge and discretion. A wise man will hear and will increase learning, and a man of understanding shall attain unto wise counsels. God's desire and purpose for your life is that you would grow in Him. Now, we're speaking of being saved and knowing Jesus Christ in the full pardon of sin and being born again, as they say in John chapter 3, where the Lord Jesus Christ is speaking with, where He's speaking with Nicodemus, and he's describing to Nicodemus the need for what's called the new birth. You must be born again. And that's the absolute truth. You need to know Jesus Christ in the full pardon of sin, and you need to have the Holy Spirit come into your heart and born you into the family of God so that you are a new creature. Therefore, if any man be in Christ, he's a new creature. Not creation, as the new Bible says. He's a new creature. God has changed something in the child of God. He's taken, according to Colossians chapter 2, taken this body of death and cut me free from myself and made me a new creature in Jesus Christ. So Paul's desire was that they would grow and that which was lacking in their faith would be perfected. Now, if you want to see what Peter says about it, Peter describes it this way in 2 Peter chapter 3, verse 18. 2 Peter chapter 3, verse 18. The Bible says, "But grow in grace and in the knowledge of our Lord and Savior Jesus Christ. To Him be glory now, both now and forever. Amen." So you and I should be more mature in Jesus Christ. We should be growing in grace today than we were last year. If you've been saved 5 years, you should have read your Bible through at least 5 times. And in those 5 readings, what happens is the Holy Spirit takes those words that He placed upon the paper and places them upon your heart. And He changes how you think about this world and the things in this world. So Paul was desiring that they would grow in grace, and that thing which is lacking in their lives, whether it be an understanding of the Scriptures, whether it be wisdom that we saw in Proverbs, whether it be subtlety. In other words, knowing how to deal with men. Amen. Knowing how to be biblically founded on the very words of the living God. He wanted that taken care of. So he says in verse 11, "Now God Himself and our Father and our Lord Jesus Christ direct our way unto you." Now that's what Paul wanted. Paul was the best Christian that ever lived. And Paul only went somewhere when the Holy Spirit dealt with his heart. Paul was directed many times to go different places, and God would come to him and tell him, "I want you to go here, I want you to do this." And that's what we need. You need to be close enough to the Lord so that you can pray and say, "Lord, would you direct my steps? Would you put me where you want me to be?" And then the Lord will work those things out for His glory and for His honor. And that's what Paul wanted. He wanted Christ, the Lord Jesus Christ, to direct our way unto you. So verse 12, Paul says in 1 Thessalonians chapter 3, "And the Lord make you to increase and abound." See, that's what he's talking about, in the grace of God, in love one toward another. There it is. You should love one another. Do you know love is not a feeling? Love is a decision. Love is an acknowledging of something that's true from the Scripture. You can love someone without liking them. That Bible says, "Herein is love, not that we loved God, but that He loved us and gave Himself to be the propitiation for our sins." God did not love your sin, but He loved you. And therefore he willingly went to the cross and died a sinner's death in the place of a thief and a murderer to pay the payment for your sin. And the Lord make you to increase and abound in love. Now, toward what? Toward the world? No. One toward another. So he's talking to believers of the Lord Jesus Christ. He's talking to fellow church members in a church, a group of an assembly of folks at Thessalonica. And he's saying that you should love one another. And that love should be bigger today than it was yesterday. And the Lord make you to increase and abound in love one toward another. But then not only that, then he qualifies it more. And toward all men, even as we do toward you. So Paul was burdened that they would grow in grace and that they would love one another. They would look to the best thing for each other. That's what true love is. True love is true love wants the best for you. Do you know sometimes it's better to tell someone no than yes? Amen. I have a grandson. His name's Wyatt. Wyatt's 3 years old. If Wyatt were to come to me and say, I want to go out and play in the street, what would I say to him? No, Wyatt, you can't play in the street. Why? It's dangerous. He would be run over by an automobile. Amen. And sometimes God says no in your life because he loves you. And he knows what's best for you. And that's what Paul wants them to grow in grace and to understand that. But I want you to note real carefully the words in chapter 12 and then verse 12 and verse 13 of 1 Thessalonians chapter 3. So Paul writes, and the Lord make you to increase and abound in love one toward another and toward all men, even as we do toward you. Verse 13, to the end. Now here's the purpose of God. Now watch carefully. To the end, he may establish your hearts. That's what God wants. Do you know God's plan is not necessarily for you to be rich? There are many TV evangelists that will say, God wants you to be rich. It's not God's will that you be poor. Do you know when Paul died? Do you know who he had with him? He had one man, Luke. Who was Luke? The physician. Paul was a sick man. And he ended his life with his eyesight being bad and being in terrible pain many times because of all the things that he went through and not being well physically. So much so that he had to have a physician to travel with him to keep him on his feet. Do you know what that means? That sometimes God allows you to go through some things that will help you to grow in his grace. To the end, verse 13, he may establish your hearts unblameable in holiness before God, even our Father, at the coming of our Lord Jesus Christ with all his saints. The purpose of God is to make you a strong Christian and to show you unblameable in holiness. Now, when's that going to be? One of these days you have a promise that God will fulfill his will and he'll make you absolutely sinless. But it's going to be at the coming of our Lord Jesus Christ. That's when he's going to fix it all. Right now, my body is not saved. My soul is saved. My spirit's now alive. But my body, according to the Bible, is dead. You say it's moving. Yes, but it's dead. And God wants me to live not in the flesh, but in the spirit. And he wants you to live that way too. This is the study to show thyself approved unto God, Bible Study Hour. And we hope, glad you're here with us. We hope you'll tune in again tomorrow at the same time and enjoy the words of God.
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1: As the last of nine children, I had many examples to follow. But after my parents separated, the most influential one was my older sister, Jacqueline. She was always quoting the Bible to me and urging me to study hard. I was smart enough that I didn't have to study hard, and I was accepted at a college on the West Coast, far from home. It took several days to get there by bus, but I enjoyed talking with strangers along the way. In Seattle, I worked at my uncle's deli and started class. I was in for a shock because my poor study habits and my desire to party with girls soon undermined my college career. After a year and a half, I dropped out, but didn't tell my family, who were rooting for me. I kept working at the deli and pretending to go to class. I was living a lie. My conscience bothered me a lot, and customers who came in and talked about Jesus added to my heartache. I began reading the Bible. One customer kept giving me tracts to read. Finally, guilt drove me to leave Seattle, and I started driving east. I ended up in Spokane and stayed at a rescue mission. There, I finally broke down and prayed to receive Christ as my Savior. 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Eventually, I preached in one of the services. Finally, I told my family the whole story, and they rejoiced that I was a child of God. I'm Ray Hoskins, and the Lord has used my love for people in helping the homeless at Pacific Garden Mission and other ministries across the country. 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
2: That's where they leave it. Oh, that's Old Testament. They don't explain themselves. And I think they bring a lot of confusion to a lot of Christians who think if it's in the Old Testament, you can just ignore it. It doesn't pertain to us. It doesn't matter anymore. That is false. Amen. That is not true. Hear me this morning. That is not biblical teaching. That is very convenient for those who don't want to follow God's commands or they don't care about the will of God to just dismiss all of the Old Testament.
3: You're listening to a portion of a message preached at International Baptist Church, Dumaguete, by Pastor Randy DeMova. God, our lawgiver. Concerning our faith, the law is good because God gave it. The law of God is the will of God. Are you obeying it?
2: The law of God, if I want to know what does God want, how would God have me live? I go to the Word of God to see what the law of God says, because that is the will of God. There are some parts of God's will or God's law that are the same for everyone. Some law we have is in common for everybody, everyone in the world. There are certain laws, we're all underneath those same laws. But there are also some of God's will that is different for different people. Different groups of people might have different laws pertaining to them or different will of God for them than someone else. Now, let's give you a real quick example. The Bible says, husbands, love your wives. Well, that only pertains to husbands. It doesn't say wives, love your wives. Children, love your wives. No. So that's something directed to husbands. Wives, be in subjection to your own husbands. Well, a husband can't be in subjection to his own husband. So there are certain things that are directed. Children, obey your parents, right? There's law, certain rules, commands, or laws that are directed to certain people, of course. Some laws apply to certain people in particular, not to others. But there are also laws that apply to all men. And so as we go through the Bible and we see the law of God, we want to, in a sense, classify what laws are we talking about? Or what type of law is that? Or who is that law for? Because some laws are for everybody. Some laws are for a certain select group of people, maybe. And we want to be able to tell the difference. And so to help us classify these laws or group them, we give them maybe a different name, or we kind of give them a title. These are not biblical titles, all of them, but just kind of an understanding that we sometimes have that this is the kind of law we're talking about. Now, we're speaking this morning concerning our faith. It's important that we have the right understanding concerning the law of God or the law of the Lord, because some have brought a lot of confusion the way they treat the law. Some folks today, they speak so negative about the law. I think they're bringing a lot of confusion into Christians' lives and into churches, in that they just kind of dismiss the law. Oh, that's Old Testament. And that's where they leave it. Oh, that's Old Testament. They don't explain themselves. And I think they're bringing a lot of confusion to a lot of Christians who think if it's in the Old Testament, you can just ignore it. It doesn't pertain to us. It doesn't matter anymore. That is false. Amen. That is not true. Hear me this morning. That is not biblical teaching. That is very convenient for those who don't want to follow God's commands or they don't care about the will of God to just dismiss all of the Old Testament. Hear me now. We don't believe that here. This pastor doesn't believe that. Are there certain parts of the Old Testament law that do not pertain to us? Yes. I'm not a Levitical priest that has to follow that Levitical law. I am not a Jew that has to follow certain laws that pertain only to the Jews. But that doesn't mean that everything in the Old Testament is obsolete. I think a lot of folks are getting led out of the will of God by dismissing the law without identifying which law they're speaking of. So let's break it down a little bit this morning. This will not be a systematic theology.
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2: 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And now, here's our Creation Moments host, Ian Taylor.
3: Even a small household must have some organization to keep enough food and supplies on hand for the family. Yet the thousands of members of an ant colony never run short of supplies, even though there is no central organization and not one shopping list. Modern science is discovering how the ant's astonishing system works. An ant colony depends upon worker ants to bring in water and supplies. In the morning, workers search mainly for drops of dew that can be carried into the nest. Some of the water is shared with nest mates. Some of the water is delivered to the brood chambers where immature ants are still developing. This water is used to soak the ground to keep the humidity inside the chamber high. Food is likewise collected by the workers and returned to the colony to be shared with every member of the colony. Food is most often shared by regurgitation. To learn how widespread this sharing in the colony is, researchers gave one worker ant sugar water that was radioactively tagged. Within a day, some of the tagged material had been shared with every member of the colony. Within a week, every member of the colony had an equal amount of the tag. Well, this means that through continuous food sharing, every member of the colony always has an equal amount of food. When one worker is hungry, she knows that the entire colony is hungry. This simple yet ingenious grocery system designed by the Creator keeps ant colonies supplied throughout the sparsest of times.
2: 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And be sure to join us next time for another Creation Moment, proclaiming evidence of God's truth.

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We play Christian music that uplifts your spirit. 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
1: Did you know God is everywhere? God tells us He is eternal and inhabits or dwells in eternity. Now, I don't understand it all, but I do know God is everywhere at one time. Now, this is wonderful because you can pray anytime. I mean, you can talk to God all the time. This means you're never alone. God is everywhere or omnipresent. You see, I serve a great God, and He's everywhere at once.

0: is some advice for young Christians. Having accepted Jesus Christ, turn yourself away from every known sin, looking to Jesus for power or strength to do so. Jesus doesn't require that you turn from sin to be saved, but to turn to Him to be saved. But once you are saved, you should then begin to turn as quickly as you can from the sin that once held you bound. You are free to do right now. You are free to obey Christ. Romans chapter 12, verse 1 says, I beseech you, therefore, brethren, by the mercies of God, that ye present your bodies a living sacrifice, holy, acceptable unto God, which is your reasonable service. And be not conformed to this world, but be ye transformed by the renewing of your mind, that ye may prove what is that good and acceptable and perfect will of God. There is a will of God for your life, a perfect and acceptable will of God, and it does not include your sin. It is going to take a renewing of your mind, a new way of thinking about sin. The sooner you can forsake sin in your life, the sooner you'll realize His power and experience the joy of righteous living.
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0: One of the keys to properly understanding the Bible is to pay attention to who is speaking in a particular passage. Is God directly speaking? Is it a holy man? If it's a righteous man, is he speaking directly for God, or is he giving his take on the situation? Is the speaker a wicked man whose words and conclusions God is faithfully recording? 1 Samuel 16:7c, famous verse. For man looketh on the outward appearance, but the Lord looketh on the heart. God spoke this, so both halves of the sentence are true. God says that man can do nothing but look on the exterior, so it's important how we present ourselves to other people. We must remember that we represent God to mankind, so they can only interpret our actions, our words, or our outward appearance. They cannot see our hearts. God can see our hearts, so it likewise is important. He knows if we're a phony hypocrite. We maybe can fool people, but we cannot fool him. Remember that. Man looks on our exterior, so keep it right. God looks on the heart, so keep it right also. Something to think about.
1: Back to Genesis with Dr. John Morris, creation scientist and author at the Institute for Creation Research. Dr. Morris, what is meant by the term intelligent design?
2: Chris, the intelligent design idea claims the design that we see in living things is much too complex, much too precise, too engineered to have come about by purely natural causes. There must be an intelligence behind it. Well, everybody sees the design. It's just that we tell different stories about who did the designing. Strict evolutionists say that the design was done by mutation and natural selection. New Age evolutionists say it was done by Mother Earth. The Christian attributes the design to the God of the Bible. The intelligent design movement is thus not a Christian movement, and while it can be a friend of creation and Christianity, it is not Christianity, and a Christian cannot limit his thinking to a generic designer. Chris, creation goes back to Genesis, and so should we.
1: 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For more information, visit us on the web at icr.org.

get to know the Lord Jesus Christ and why he came into this world. Hear the words that Christ himself spoke regarding his kingdom and how we can all join him for eternity. 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
1: God has a plan for your life. Romans 12, 1 and 2 says, I beseech you therefore, brethren, by the mercies of God, that ye present your bodies a living sacrifice, holy, acceptable unto God, which is your reasonable service. And be not conformed to this world, but be ye transformed by the renewing of your mind, that ye may prove what is that good and acceptable and perfect will of God. God has a will or a wish for your life. God created you to do something that only you can do. The Bible says in Jeremiah 1:5, before I formed thee in the belly, I knew thee. And before thou camest forth out of the womb, I sanctified thee, and I ordained thee a prophet unto the nations. Now, before you were ever born, God had a plan for your life. You see, you're special to God. You're very special. What are you going to do with the life that God has given you? You were created for the Lord. There's something that only you can do. God created you with a plan in mind. You're very special to God. God has a plan for your life.

0: Why would a bee mistake a fungus for a flower? The answer next on today's Creation Moment. And now, here's our Creation Moments host, Ian Taylor.
1: As bees go about their business of gathering nectar, they also pollinate the flower, making possible the next generation of flowers. Now, there is a certain crafty fungus that doesn't have flowers, nectar, or pollen, but makes use of the bees to reproduce itself. This is the fungus that causes the mummy berry disease among blueberries. As soon as a plant becomes infected with the fungus, the leaves wilt. Amazingly, the fungus then causes the leaves to ooze a nectar-like substance, send out a perfume, and reflect light in the ultraviolet range. To a bee, these are three unmistakable signs of a good flower. The bees collect what they think is nectar from the diseased plant, and sooner or later transfer the fungus to a healthy plant. Blueberry flowers, which have been infected, produce white, seedless, and tasteless mummy berries, which are full of fungus. Did the fungus invent this plan to mimic the flower and fool the bee to reproduce itself? If so, it had to get everything right first time. I think that once again, this teaches us that our Creator planned these relationships from the beginning. If good for nothing else, this example of the mummy berry fungus teaches us that the creation could not have made itself. This is the work of the Creator God who made everything.
0: 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And be sure to join us next time for another Creation Moment, proclaiming evidence of God's truth.
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2: No?
3: I ate a spoiled piece of chicken once, and I swore I'd never do that again.
2: Oh. Well, they have good hamburgers.
3: No hamburgers either. I ate one that had onions on it. Never again.
2: You know, we can ask them to make it without
3: it. Nope. Once I get burned, I never order the same thing again.
2: Pizza?
3: Nope.
2: Ate an anchovy?
3: Yep.
2: So what would you like to order?
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2: Pickles?
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8: The shadow of death hung over my life for years, and I fled in fear to drugs and alcohol, parties and men. I was living with my alcoholic mother, and I already had a baby out of wedlock. When I was 19, Mama died. By then, I also had a son. I was also raising my cousin's baby girl, Chrissy. As a teenager, my daughter followed in my footsteps and made me a grandmother, so I was taking care of that child, too. One day, a preacher came to the door and wanted us to attend church. I sent the children, who loved it. But when I learned Chrissy was praying for me at church, I stopped sending him. 2 years later, we moved, and that same pastor came around, so I let the children go again. Then a friend's grandchild died in an accident. Attending that funeral, I was horrified at all the grave markers. The shadow of death was oppressive that day as we waited in a procession of more than a dozen funerals. I was so shaken, I went to church the next day. How could God love someone like me? I kept asking. But a woman at church described how she had been a drunk and a drug user until Jesus saved her. I was high on pot that night, so I returned on New Year's Eve at their invitation to see if their love was real. It was. I called on the Lord, and He answered, forgiving my sins and giving me eternal life. I'm Betty Cherry, and I've taken everyone I know to church because I want them to be free too. 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And if the Son, therefore, shall make you free, you shall be free indeed.
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1: You should always tell the truth. Jesus said He is the truth. The Lord is our God of truth and without iniquity, just and right is He. The Holy Spirit is called the Spirit of truth and will guide you into all truth and to tell the truth. Jesus told us of the devil that he was a murderer from the beginning and abode not in the truth because there is no truth in him, that is, in the devil. When he, the devil, speaketh a lie, he speaketh of his own, for he is a liar and the father of it. Don't ever tell a lie. Always tell the truth. God said, one that speaks a lie shall not go unpunished. And God says He hates lying lips. The way to not tell a lie is always tell the truth.
2: The Flying Chariot.
3: Not far from Mount Carmel, where King Ahab and the prophet Elijah had met in conflict, there lives a wealthy farmer named Shaphat. He has a son named Elisha.
4: Rain, wonderful rain. Oh, but will it never end? Father, Father, the rain stopped. Now we can work the soil and plant our crops.
5: Son, Mother called dinner. As soon as you're through washing, we'll go in.
4: All right, Father.
5: Got the land cleared?
4: Half of the west field.
5: Half of it? Already?
4: Things are going wonderfully well.
5: Do you know why, son?
4: We have good hands. They're good workers.
5: Yes, that's very true. But during the general apostasy of Israel, we remained true to God. While all Israel followed Ahab and Jezebel in the worship of Baal, we continued to worship the God of creation. And I think He is now rewarding us for our faithfulness.
4: I believe that, Father. Truly, I believe it. Yet, we know that God helps those who help themselves.
5: And we'd better go into dinner before we have to help ourselves to cold food.
4: After 3.5 years of drought, things are finally coming to life. Vegetation springing up, the grass and trees are turning green. Nature, wonderful nature. Yet nature is really an expression of God. Oh, God, God of nature, God of the universe, I thank Thee for all these wonderful expressions of Thy love. The mountains, the streams, the trees, the vegetation, and all the world itself seems to be trying to redeem the 3.5 years drought and famine. Oh, Thou art a wonderful God, and wonderful...

0: Gershine! Gershine!
1: Oh, whoa! Whoa! Yes, master?
0: I'll take over the plow for a while.
1: You plow, master?
2: Well, surely, why not?
1: Why, you're the master. Your father is well-to-do. You have no need to plow or to work at all. I am your servant. I will plow.
2: Even servants get tired. Sit down in the shade and rest a while.
1: But master, I'm a slave, and people don't treat slaves with consideration and kindness. You're the master, and masters don't work.
2: You're the new servant.
1: Yes, master.
2: You see, Gershank, my father has taught me the simple principles of leadership. And the most important rule is, first of all, to be a good follower. One must serve if one is to be served. Usefulness and work breed integrity and fidelity. Faithfulness in little things lead to responsibility of greater things. Meekness and a gentle spirit are the products of energy and steadfastness. That'll give you a slight idea of the kind of father I have.
1: Yes, sir.
2: Oh, one more thought I'd like to leave with you.
1: Yes, sir.
2: Every act of life is a revelation of character. He who proves himself in small matters as a workman that needeth not to be ashamed can be honored by God with higher service.
1: Yes, master.
2: Now, sit down in the shade and I will plow.
1: Yes, master.
2: Get up. Get up there.
1: I don't know what he said, but he's kind to his servants, and that makes him all right with me. Yes, sir.
2: Coming across the field. Why, it's a man. I wonder who it is. It's the prophet Elijah.
0: Whoa there, whoa.
2: Good day to you, sir. I trust the prophet Elijah is in good health.
3: Here, son, is my cloak of consecration. Farewell.
2: Yeah, but, sir, what is this mantle for? I don't need it, and I... That's odd. He didn't even say hello. Just threw his mantle about my shoulders and went on. His mantle of consecration. He threw it about my shoulders. What could that mean that he... Yes, that's what it does mean.
0: Elijah! Elijah, sir, I'm coming with you.
4: And Elisha left his oxen and ran after Elijah.
2: Sir, Elijah, sir, let me go home and bid my parents farewell, and then I'll follow thee wherever thou goest.
3: Go home and remain there, for what have I done to thee?
2: Mother, mother, don't cry.
5: A mother can't help but cry when her son leaves home.
2: But I've been called to assist Elijah, and I must answer the call.
5: Called by whom?
2: By God.
5: How do you know? Did Elijah say so?
2: No, Mother, but when he dropped that mantle about my shoulders, I knew. I just knew that it was God calling me to a special duty, and that... Well, Mother, I have to go.
5: You'll be a great prophet, like Elijah.
2: I'll do whatever tasks are set before me, to the best of my ability.
5: Oh, you will be great. For that is what greatness is made of.
2: Mother, please understand that when I decided to follow Elijah, I didn't do it for any worldly advantage. I know that there'll be hard times, privations, temptations. I'd lead an easier, more relaxed way of life here at home, but I've counted the cost, and unhesitatingly, I'm leaving a home of love and security to attend the prophet Elijah in his uncertain life.
4: It was no great work that was at first required of Elisha, just ordinary, humble tasks.
3: Elisha, pour this water over my hands that I may wash.
2: Yes, master.
3: Get my sandals and put them on my feet.
2: Yes, master. Here you are, master, your cloak and mantle.
3: You're a very faithful attendant, Elisha.
2: Oh, thank you, master.
4: Temptations often assailed Elisha.
6: Ah, Elijah, think of the wonderful home you left. If you were only there now, how much easier your life would be. Now, as Elijah's servant, you have to do all kinds of menial tasks for which you receive little reward. Go home, be happy, enjoy the pleasures of life.
2: Get thee behind me, Satan.
4: For several years, Elisha continued to work with Elijah. Daily he gained greater preparedness for the work before him.
3: Elisha?
7: Yes, Master?
3: I have refrained from talking to you about this, but I'm sure you'll realize that you've been called to take my place as Israel's prophet when I am gone.
7: Yes, sir. I believed that the day you threw your mantle over my shoulders.
3: It's not an easy task, being prophet to a sinful people. My work has been one of rebuke and reproof. I was God's voice in the slaying of Baal's prophets. God used me to rebuke the wicked Ahab and to protest against Ahaziah when he turned from the living God to Beelzebub, the god of Ekron. Mine has truly been a work of condemnation and judgment. I have called kings and people to turn from evil ways with a stern voice. Yours will be a more peaceful mission. You will come in contact with the people. You will be surrounded by sons of the prophets, and you will bring healing and rejoicing. Be of good cheer, Elisha, my son, for God will be with you and give you success.
4: Even during the years that Elijah and Elisha worked together, Elijah was called upon from time to time to meet many evils with stern rebuke.
3: Ahab, king of Israel, by stealing the vineyards of Naboth, thou hast sold thyself to work evil in the sight of the Lord. Behold, God will bring evil upon thee and will take away thy posterity. Thy house will be utterly destroyed, like the house of Jeroboam, the son of Nebat, and like the house of Baasha, the son of Ahijah. For the provocation wherewith thou hast provoked God to anger and made Israel to sin. And Jezebel the queen shall be eaten by dogs by the wall of Jezreel. Him that dieth of Ahab in the city, the dogs shall eat. And him that dieth in the field, shall the fowls of the air eat. O Jehoram, king of Judah, because thou hast not walked in the ways of Jehoshaphat thy father, to worship the living God of heaven, behold, with a great plague will the Lord smite thy people, and thy children, and thy wives, and all thy goods, and thou shalt have a great sickness.
4: The schools of the prophets, established by Samuel, had fallen into decay during the years of Israel's apostasy. Elijah had reestablished these schools, making provisions for young men to gain an education that would lead them to magnify the law of God and give him honor and glory. Elijah, with Elisha in attendance, now visited these schools of the prophets.
3: Young men of Gilgal, you are students in this place of learning. Oft times in the past I have instructed you in the paths of righteousness and the ways of the servants of God. It is a high privilege that is yours, the privilege of loyally maintaining your allegiance to the God of heaven. I wish once again to impress upon your minds the importance of letting simplicity mark every feature of your education. Only in this way can you receive the mold of heaven and go forth to work the ways of the Lord. Elisha, my son, before I journey on to the school at Bethel, I wish to urge you to remain here or to return home. I shall journey to Bethel alone.
7: As long as there's an opportunity to gain further training for service for God, I shall remain with you.
3: Students at Bethel, yours is a high privilege, the privilege of loyally maintaining your allegiance to the God of heaven. Once again, Elisha, my son, I bid you remain here or return home while I journey to the school at Jericho.
7: And once again, Master, I shall remain with you. Go where thou goest and do what thou doest.
4: And so the two men, the aging prophet Elijah and the younger Elisha, journeyed to Jericho.
3: Elisha, my son, gaze upon the walls of Jericho. Are they not impressive?
7: Oh, they are, Master.
3: There is much history found up in those walls and the country hereabouts. In olden times, this valley was beautiful, even as the Garden of Eden was beautiful. It was here that Lot chose to make his home when he pitched his tent toward Sodom. It was at the destruction of Sodom and Gomorrah that this valley became a desolate waste, with only a portion of the valley remaining fruitful. It was right here, in that one remaining fruitful spot, that the hosts of Israel encamped after crossing the Jordan.
7: Yes, sir. And is it not true, sir, that from here Israel destroyed Jericho by marching around its walls every day for 7 days?
3: True, Elisha, my son. But what most people do not know is that the old Jericho was a heathen stronghold, the center of the worship of Ashtoreth, vilest and most degrading of all the Canaanitish forms of idolatry.
7: Well, I didn't realize that, sir.
3: It was because of this that the prophecy was made in the presence of all Israel. Cursed be the man who rebuildeth this city of Jericho.
7: But it has been rebuilt. There it stands.
3: And the one who rebuilt it was cursed. Hiel, the Bethelite, laid the foundation in Abiram, his firstborn, and set up the gates in his youngest son, Segub.
7: Well, I've heard that the worship of Ashtoreth has been revived. Is that true?
3: It was revived under the influence of Queen Jezebel.
7: Oh, what a wicked woman.
3: My motive in telling you all this, Elisha, my son, is to point up the fact that much history is still to take place here. Many things are yet to transpire in this history-rich valley of Jordan. Some of these things will involve you.
7: Elisha, my master. Twice now you've suggested that I remain behind or return home. I assume this is to test me, test my faithfulness. Well, sir, early in life, I was taught faithfulness. I've learned not to falter or become discouraged. I cannot be turned aside from God's purpose.
3: You have been taught well, Elisha. But come, we tarry too long. We must hasten on to the school before evening overtakes us. Students of the prophets at Jericho, it is with great pleasure that again I am permitted to visit you. I'm getting old. Perhaps this shall be my last visit. As future prophets, as future workers for God, you are aware of the fact that you are privileged. You will continue loyally to maintain your allegiance to the God of heaven. You will continue to study and apply yourselves to whatever task.
8: Elisha! Elisha!
7: Yes? Who calls?
8: I am an angel from the throne in heaven. I am sent to reveal unto you what God is about to do to Elijah, his servant.
7: Yes, angel?
8: Elijah is faithful and true. He has kept all God's laws and precepts. Therefore, the Lord shall take Elijah to heaven without the taste of death and the grave.
7: Elijah will be translated without seeing death?
8: Yes, Elijah.
7: When shall this be, angel?
8: I am not commissioned to reveal the time or place, Elijah.
7: May I reveal these glad tidings to Elijah himself?
8: Elijah already knows it. He does not know, however, that the secret has been revealed to you and other disciples at the schools of the prophets. Remain true, Elisha, and you too shall someday inherit a home in heaven. Farewell.
7: Farewell, angel. Elijah's to be translated. I shall not let him out of my sight, for I should like to witness the translation.
3: Once again, Elisha, my son, I plead with you. Return home or tarry here while I carry on.
7: As the Lord liveth and as thy soul liveth, Elijah, I shall not leave you.
3: So be it.
4: And the two left Jericho and went on their way. And they stood by the river Jordan.
3: See this monument of 12 stones, Elisha?
7: Yes, sir.
3: They were placed there by Joshua, and the children of Israel as an eternal reminder of their crossing the Jordan on dry land.
7: But how could the children of Israel forget God so repeatedly as they did, when so many wonderful and miraculous things happen to them?
3: Wonderful miracles happen every day of every person's life, yet they remember not to obey the voice of God or love him.
7: You refer to the miracles of life itself, the constant heartbeat, the processes of growth, the mystery of creation, and all the other wonderful secrets of living matter?
3: The power of God sustains all things. That is the second-by-second miracle of life.
7: Yes, sir.
3: Take the Jordan River, for instance. The question of where it comes from and where it is going. The beauty of its life-giving waters as it passes through vale and hill. These things are all interesting to meditate upon. Yet we are faced with a more pressing and immediate problem. We must cross to the other side of Jordan. Yet the water is swift and deep this time of year. How are we to get across?
7: Swim, perhaps?
3: I am far too weary and old to swim in such swift waters.
7: Wait for a caravan to help us across.
3: We're in a hurry, and time waits for no man.
7: It's too much of a problem for me to solve, sir.
3: There is only one thing that will get us across. Faith.
7: Faith?
3: Faith in our mission. Faith that God can and will supply every need. Faith and sure knowledge that God is with us. The physical evidence of that faith is simply that we walk across the river.
7: Walk? On top of the water?
3: On dry land. And the symbol of our faith shall be my cloak. I shall wrap it tightly together, then strike the waters of the River Jordan. Behold, Elisha, my son, a path of dry land through the water.
4: And the two went over the Jordan on dry ground. And it came to pass, when they were gone over, that Elijah said to Elisha,
3: Ask what I shall do for you before I am taken away from thee, and it shall be so.
7: You're going to be taken away soon?
3: I am old. My time is fast approaching.
7: What sort of thing shall I ask for?
3: Anything, and it shall be so.
7: Should I ask for worldly honor?
3: Ask for whatever you desire to have.
7: Or a high place among the great men of the earth?
3: Even a high place among the great men of earth.
7: Oh, Elijah, sir, what I really crave is a double portion of the spirit that is upon thee. May I have that?
3: It is a hard thing you ask, Elisha. Nevertheless, if you see me when I am taken from thee, thy wish shall be granted to thee. But if you do not see me taken, it shall not be so.
4: And it came to pass that the two men continued on their way and talked.
7: Sir, do you know when you're to be translated?
3: You know that I am to be translated?
7: Yes, sir. It was revealed to me at Jericho.
3: There was a time, Elisha, my son, when in loneliness and discouragement I prayed that I might die.
7: You wanted to die, sir?
3: When I was in the desert, I was lonely and discouraged. But the Lord, in his mercy, did not take me at my word. Instead of descent into the tomb, I shall ascend with God's angels into the very presence of God's glory.
7: Look, a chariot, sir. A chariot of angels coming down to earth. God's chariot and his horsemen.
4: And behold, the chariot of fire and the horses of fire parted Elijah and Elisha asunder. And Elijah went up by a whirlwind into heaven. And Elisha saw Elijah no more. And Elisha took up the mantle of Elijah that fell from him. And Elisha went back and stood by the bank of Jordan. And he struck the water with the mantle. The waters of Jordan parted hither and thither, and Elisha passed over on dry ground. And when the sons of the prophets which were at the school in Jericho saw what had happened, they came to meet Elisha and bowed themselves to the ground before him.
9: Arise, thou shalt worship only Israel's God, for he is the God of creation, and only he is worthy of worship.
10: The spirit of Elijah rests on you, Elisha.
1: Where is Elijah?
10: Is he already ascended into heaven?
1: God parted the waters of Jordan for you, even as he did for Elijah.
10: Are you to be our prophet now that Elijah is gone?
9: The Lord has called me to serve his people.
10: If you are to take Elijah's place, we plead with you to come and listen to the elders of Jericho, for they're sore perplexed with the condition of the wells and springs of the city.
1: The water is bitter, unfit for use.
10: It must also be poison, for the people die when they drink of it.
9: Take me to these men.
4: In response to the plea of the men of Jericho, Elisha said,
9: bring me a new cruse. And put salt therein.
4: Having received the cruse of salt, Elisha went forth unto the spring and cast the salt in and said,
9: thus saith the Lord, I have healed these waters. There shall not be from thence any more death or barren land.
4: And thus were the waters of Jericho healed and made sweet. And from age to age the waters of Jericho have flowed on, making that portion of the valley of Jordan an oasis of beauty, even to this day. And so it was that Elisha stood in Elijah's place. For he who had been faithful in that which was least was to prove himself faithful also in much.
11: Back to Genesis with Dr. John Morris, creation researcher and scientist at the Institute for Creation Research. Dr. Morris, is there any evidence for dinosaur evolution?
12: Chris, in the minds of evolutionists, there's always evidence for evolution. They interpret everything they see as evidence for evolution, even though it may not be at all. Consider the recent discovery of a horned dinosaur that had horns smaller than the largest horns and bigger than the smallest horns. Therefore, this is a transitional form and evidence for evolution. When are they going to stop calling variation within a particular category evidence for evolution? Variation happens, adaptation happens, but this is not evolution of a new kind. Within the kind of horned dinosaurs, there was great variety, but the question is, where did the horned dinosaurs come from in the first place? The answer is from creation, not from evolution. It all happened back in Genesis.
11: For more information, visit our website at icr.org. I'm Chris O'Brien. Thanks for tuning in.

0: Estimated cost of the project is $20 million. 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But consider the design of our solar system. The Earth is at just the right distance from the Sun for us. 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Our Sun is a remarkably stable star. 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They are the evidence of our Creator's loving design, and he has told us that human beings will be on Earth to greet him when he returns.
1: 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And be sure to join us next time for another Creation Moment, proclaiming evidence of God's truth.

get to know the Lord Jesus Christ and why he came into this world. Hear the words that Christ himself spoke regarding his kingdom and how we can all join him for eternity. 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

said I hate to doubt it, for Jesus touched my eyes when I was blind. He made me see, and there's no doubt about it, but this man's needs are more serious than

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1: All right, I want to show you the gospel hand. Now, what I want you to do is take your finger and point to your thumb on the other hand. All right, are you doing it? Here we go, and then I want you to repeat after me as we point to each finger on your hand. It goes like this. God loves you. We're all sinners. Jesus died for us. We can go to heaven if we put our trust in Him. And then go backwards. If we put our trust in Him, we can go to heaven because Jesus died for us, because we're all sinners, and God loves you. Now, let's do it one more time. God loves you. We're all sinners. Jesus died for us. You can go to heaven if you put your trust in Him. If you put your trust in Him, you can go to heaven because Jesus died for us, because we're all sinners, and God loves you.
2: You can have a race and have lots of runners, and one could cross the finish line in blazing speed. Another just almost fall across the line.
3: This is Pastor Clarence Sexton from the Temple Baptist Church in Crown College in Knoxville, Tennessee. And we're so very grateful to God to be able to bring these Bible messages to you. We're continuing our series with the book of 2 Peter, and I trust that this message will speak to your heart.

0: I'd like to have your undivided attention just for a moment. Never fall. Peter said, Lord, they may all forsake you, but not me. They may all fall, but not me. And Peter tried to stand in his own strength, and what did he do? You tell me. He fell, didn't he? Peter learned something. And now, through the inspiration of the Spirit of God, God reveals something to Peter that he pens to write to us so we don't have to fall. What would it mean to you? What would it mean to you if there was something you could do and it was God's promise, if you do this, you'd never fall? How many of you have ever been brokenhearted over someone, let's start this way, in the ministry who did something he or she was not supposed to do? Would you raise your hand? How many of you ever heard about somebody getting involved in something immoral, betraying his marriage covenant, some pastor, and it broke your heart? Would you raise your hand? Do you know, I tell you this before God Almighty, and my children know this, and my wife know this, so help me God, I would rather drop over dead this moment and have you take me out and bury me than to ever be unfaithful to this woman. So help me God, I'd rather die. But did you know, just saying that doesn't make me faithful to her? But I'll tell you what God did do. God said, if you have these things in your life, I'll guarantee it for you. If you find a man or a woman that's brought reproach to the name of Christ, you're going to find before that they did not add these things to their life. Now, no man can stand in his own strength. And by the way, the Bible says, if one be overtaken in a fault, ye which are spiritual, restore such a one in the spirit of meekness, considering thyself, lest thou also be tempted. Galatians chapter 6 and verse 1. In other words, none of us is so big, so powerful, so strong that we couldn't fall in our own strength. But God says, if you trust me with these things and add these things to your life, I'm going to make you a promise you'll never fall. That doesn't mean you'll never sin. We're not going to reach sinless perfection until we get a new body and we see Jesus. But you know what I'm talking about. How much does it mean to you to be the right father to your children, the right husband to your wife, the right mother to your children, the right wife to your husband? How much does it mean to you? Does it mean enough? Does it mean enough to say, God, I don't want to live without these things in my life? You know, think of the children who come and hug my neck and pat me on the back and tell me they love me and write me these wonderful notes. Think how it affects those children. Or my children. Or my wife. I've thought many times about things like this. What would it be like at Christmas? What would it be like at birthdays? What would it be like at anniversaries when you're supposed to celebrate? What would it be like at reunions when you want to hide your face? I'm telling you something here. This is wonderful. This is a promise God makes to us. They say, Pastor, everybody be broken. No. Not everybody be broken hearted. There'd be some people rejoice if I fail. I don't know who my enemies are, but I guarantee you I've got them. You don't preach like this without enemies. And I've got some folks who'd rejoice and have a party. They'd want to have a party and invite folks over if they just heard that something bad happened to me. They'd rejoice in it. That's why we ought to pray for one another. But God says, you put these things in your life. You add to your faith virtue. This courageous boldness that comes out of faith that Christ will give you if you seek to serve Him. You add to your faith virtue. And add to your virtue knowledge. And add to your knowledge temperance. Add to your temperance patience. Add to patience godliness. Add to godliness brotherly kindness. Add to brotherly kindness charity. And if these things be in you, God's word says, ye shall never fall. I will take that promise. And notice what else. For so an entrance shall be ministered unto you abundantly into the everlasting kingdom of our Lord and Savior Jesus Christ. He said, you're not just going to go to heaven. By the way, you don't go to heaven for doing these things and adding these things to your life and being this kind of person. You go to heaven because you've trusted Jesus as your Savior. So some folks are just content to go to heaven. Well, that's great enough. You know what that is? Excuse the language. That's a cop-out. That's an excuse for not living the Christian life God wants us to live. That's not a testimony. That's an excuse. People say, well, I know I'm going to heaven. That's not a testimony. That's an excuse. That's an excuse for not living like you ought to live. Oh, I'll tell you what, we're not trying to be different. It's Christ that makes us different.
1: Amen.
0: Does Christ bring about no transforming work in a person's life? Does it mean nothing to be a Christian? Is there any difference at all between somebody that says they're saved and someone who isn't saved? Are you defined any difference? You tell me. Are you defined any difference in a place like this, in a place that's full of the world? Is there supposed to be any difference here? Is there nothing different? Sure. Sure there is. Like there's a difference between God and Satan, like there's a difference between light and darkness, like there's a difference between heaven and hell, Christ makes a difference in one's life.
1: Amen.
0: But look what he says. This determines how you're going to go into heaven. Not whether or not you're going to go in heaven, not whether or not you're going to be in heaven, but how you're going to go into heaven. You can have a race and have lots of runners, and one could cross the finish line in blazing speed. Another just almost fall across the line. Now, I may go out of here like you may go out of here, with a body broken down, decayed, falling apart. Matter of fact, sometimes I think that's happening, you know. But I'm talking about a body racked with some disease and just holding on to the last breath in life. I may leave that way. And by the way, I'll tell you this. We don't know what's ahead of us, but we know who's ahead of us. And whatever God allows our lot to be, He's going to give us grace to do it. And I want Him to get great glory from it. But God says, how are you going to go into heaven? You can have an automobile race, and I'm sorry to compare it to an automobile race, but some might go across the line making 120 miles an hour, and others may go across making 5 miles an hour. How are you going to go into heaven? God says, I want you to have an abundant entrance into heaven. An abundant entrance into heaven. What does that mean? To go into heaven abundantly, what does that mean? Somebody said, well, I'll just be glad to get there by the skin of my teeth. You better check your teeth. That's an expression. There is no skin on your teeth. I'd find something else to talk about. What does it mean to go in abundantly? Let me read it again. Listen, please. Listen carefully. For so an entrance shall be ministered unto you abundantly into the everlasting kingdom of our Lord and Savior Jesus Christ. Not just go in, but an abundant entrance ministered unto you, given unto you an abundant entrance. Let me ask you this. Did Paul have an abundant entrance? Who do you think Paul met when he got there? Great host of people met him. You think men like Dr. Lee Robertson are going to have an abundant entrance into heaven? Dr. Lee Robertson, over 60 years a minister of the gospel. Actually 70 years plus a minister of the gospel. Past 70 years a minister of the gospel. Is he going to have an abundant entrance? You better believe it. An abundant entrance. But other folks may not have that long a life or that much opportunity. But with the opportunity they had and the life they had, they could live it full and fruitful for God to have an abundant entrance. The fruitfulness of our lives determines the abundance of our entrance. And somebody says, I'm just content to say I'm going to get there. Won't that be great? Oh, it'll be great. But it won't be the entrance God wants you to have. He wants that entrance abundant. Let me borrow a story quickly. Let me borrow one from another place in the Bible. Would you like to turn there? I just have to review it and borrow it quickly. In the 16th chapter of Luke, you remember there was an unprofitable servant. There was a servant, rather, who said he got caught red-handed, not doing business like he ought to have been doing business. And they brought the steward in, and they said to the steward, we're going to have you give an account of your stewardship. And the opening part of Luke chapter 16. And the steward said, oh, no, I'm going to lose my job, so what am I going to do? And this is what he says. He said, I'm going to go out and find everybody that owes my master. I'm going to say, how much do you owe him? How much do you owe him? Okay, I'm going to cut you a deal. How much do you owe him? All right, I'm going to cut you a deal. How much do you owe him? All right, I'm going to cut you a deal. And to one he says, just pay 50%. Another he says, oh, just pay 80%. You know why? Because he's looking out for himself. Because when he loses his job, he's going to call his favors in and he's going to say, didn't I give you 50% off? You remember me, don't you? I don't have a place to live anymore. I need to come to your house. Didn't I give you 80% when you should have had to pay 100%. By the way, that 20% amounted to a whole lot. I don't have any place to eat. I need to eat with you tonight. He's going to call all his favors in. And the Lord said to his disciples, don't you be that way. Don't you use people that way. The Lord said to his disciples, you use the things of this world to win the lost. And when you fail or die, the word means in this context, when you die, they're not going to be receiving you into their houses. Look what he says. I say to you in verse 9, make to yourselves friends of the mammon of unrighteousness. You use the things of this world that when you fail, that means die, they may receive you into everlasting habitations. God says it. So when you leave this world, you have used the things God put in your hands in this world to get people saved. So when you leave this world and you go into glory, you're going to be greeted by so many people in heaven that are saved and there because you did what you're supposed to do with your life. Let me tell you something. Peter's giving a testimony here. God's allowing him to do it. And he's saying, I thought I could stand in my own strength. And by the way, I was the strongest of all the disciples, physically stronger. I thought I was braver than any of them. I thought I'd stand when nobody else could stand or would stand, but I failed. But I'm going to tell you how you don't have to fail. You add these things to your life. And he says, when you get ready to die and you've lived a fruitful life and you're about to go into heaven, you're going to go into heaven with a blaze of glory, with an abundant entrance into heaven. An abundant entrance into heaven. And friends, let me tell you, no sincere Christian will say, I'm just glad to get there. The sincere Christian will say, Lord, I want to be fruitful. I want to be able to see afar off. And I want to have an abundant entrance into heaven. And the Lord said, if you do these things, that'll be true of your life.

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You may listen to this broadcast anytime you wish at faithforthefamily.com. You may find many other helpful things there. I hope that you'll go to the icon that tells us where you can find the information about Lee Robertson. There's nearly an hour of personal interview with Dr. Lee Robertson on that website, and I hope you'll take the time at your leisure to listen to it. I know you'll be stirred in your heart from listening to Dr. Robertson's answers to some very wonderful, vital, important, life-changing questions. Please pray for us here at the Temple Baptist Church in Crown College, and may God bless you as you listen to our choir singing, "Look Unto Jesus."

0: Romans 2:4b, the goodness of God leadeth thee to repentance. The book of Romans was written to born-again people in the city of Rome. Notice, God says that people already on their way to heaven are to repent. Most people think that the unsaved ones are the ones who are to repent, and they are. The word repent simply means to rethink something. In the case of the unsaved man, he has to rethink how a sinful man can live with a holy God for all of eternity. But the believer on his way to heaven is also to repent. We're to repent of how we view life and sinful actions. We need to rethink how we view what God calls sin and realign our thinking with His. The goodness of God leadeth thee to repentance. We usually think of the goodness of God as an action, but here, the goodness of God is talking about an attribute. God is holy, and when we see His holiness more clearly, and our own sinfulness in comparison, we are led to repent. My friend, remember that you'll stand before God, and you'll wish you had lived more cleanly in His sight. Are there some things now of which you need to repent? Something to think about.
1: Angie, I'm glad we could get together to talk.
2: Oh, no problem. Now, exactly why are you depressed?
1: Well, the other day I was driving down the freeway.
2: No wonder you're depressed. Those freeways are so congested. Take the back roads.
1: It wasn't congested when I was driving.
2: Oh, you were lucky. Anyway, you were saying?
1: Okay, I was driving in my car.
2: Sell your car.
1: Sell my car?
2: It's only going to break down.
1: It only has 20,000 miles on it.
2: It's just a matter of time before it's more trouble than it's worth. Anyway, you were saying?
1: Well, I was on my way to work.
2: Quit your job.
1: Quit my job? I love my job.
2: Of course you do. We all love our jobs. It's the people we can't stand.
1: I don't think it's my job that's causing my depression.
2: Hun, do you know the number one cause of depression?
1: Friends who won't listen?
2: Nope. Poor work conditions. I'd quit. Anyway, anything else you need?
1: Just someone to talk to.
2: Yeah. And anytime you want to talk again, just call. I'm all ears.
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0: Back to Genesis with Dr. John Morris, creation scientist with the Institute for Creation Research. Dr. Morris, there has been ongoing research on mapping the human genetic code. So is there an evolutionary bias to this?
1: Well, Chris, although many in this research are trying to help man by finding cures to genetic diseases, there does seem to be an underlying evolutionary mindset. You see, if evolution is true, mapping the genome would show how organisms are related. The fewer the differences between the genomes, the closer the relationship. Ultimately, this would give us an accurate evolutionary tree. But this hadn't happened. Instead, the data show that each kind is separate from the others. The Bible tells us that the Creator made each animal kind special and unique, and man was created in His image. What vast creativity and wisdom this points to. We'll only get the right answers when we go back to Genesis.
0: Thanks, Dr. Morris. For more information, visit us on the web at icr.org.

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1: God really does restore the years the locust has eaten. I'm Sharon Weiss, raised in a Christian home. At 12, I prayed to receive Christ as Savior. After graduation, I spent a year in Bible college, then worked as a secretary in Chicago, where I met and married Dave, the son of missionaries in Africa. Dave was in rebellion against the teachings of Christ, and we quit going to church until our children were born. Then I went, but Dave rarely joined us. Our marriage teetered as drinking stole him away. I kept praying for him, but he drifted further from us, even having an affair. When he nearly died in a car crash, I thought he would give up alcohol, but he didn't. Finally, I asked for a divorce, hoping to wake him up. Instead, he moved out and we divorced after 18 years of marriage. My world became a big black hole, full of loneliness and feelings of failure. During the next 10 years, I hardly saw Dave, except when he picked up the children. But I kept praying for him. 3 years later, our son told me Dave was saved and had quit drinking. Years went by, and the kids grew up and left home. Mine was an empty nest when Dave called one day, inviting me to dinner. He was a chaplain by then and asked my forgiveness for destroying our marriage. I saw his commitment to the Lord, and we fell in love again. After much prayer and counseling, we remarried with both our parents and all our children in joyful attendance. Do you feel hopeless? Jesus is the answer. If the Son, therefore, shall make you free, you shall be free indeed.
0: If you would like to be free from the weight of sin by accepting Jesus Christ as Lord and Savior, call 1-888-NEED-HIM right now. 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
3: Well, greetings, folks, and thanks again for listening to our radio program. We'll get right into our lesson by asking you to turn in your Bibles to 2 Timothy chapter 2, 2 Timothy chapter 2, verse 15. We're doing a series of studies, a series of lessons now, on the subject of rightly dividing the Word of God. The Bible says, "Study to show thyself approved unto God, a workman that needeth not to be ashamed, rightly dividing the word of truth." When I got saved at the age of 18, I started reading my Bible, and to be quite honest, after going through a lot of different churches as a young boy before I got saved, I went to the Church of Christ and the Church of God and the Baptist Church, the Methodist Church, the Presbyterian Church. And so when I got saved, to be just blunt, I was pretty confused, and I started reading my Bible, and I started reading things I couldn't understand, of course. I just had gotten saved. I really didn't know much about the Bible at all, and I started reading things that seemed contradictory to me. I really could not understand the Bible, and one of the reasons is because I knew nothing about what 2 Timothy 2:15 teaches, and that is rightly dividing the word of truth. For example, it's quite obvious that the Bible is already divided for us. At some level, we have the Old Testament and the New Testament. And so the Bible already is divided before you even have to work at dividing it. Of course, what you find out once you start reading the Bible is it has more divisions than just Old Testament and New Testament. Jesus himself broke up the Old Testament into the Law, the Prophets, and the Psalms. That's found in Luke chapter 24, verse 44. And so the Lord divided, if you will, the Old Testament into three different groupings or sections: the Law, the Prophets, and the Psalms. And so there's another division there in the Old Testament. Then when we come to the New Testament, without much work at all, even though the Bible says, "Study to show thyself approved unto God, a workman," and it does take work. The reason people do not know their Bible like they ought to is they don't work at it. They don't study the Bible. They just read a few Psalms here and there. They'll read a gospel here and there. But to actually study and to work at learning the Bible, that's what God expects. He wants us to work at it. And it doesn't take much work at all to realize that when you come to the New Testament, you have what are called the four gospels. And so the gospels are not the same as the epistles of Paul. The gospels are about the gospel. They're about the good news of the Lord Jesus Christ coming, was born in a manger, born in Bethlehem's manger, grew up in a carpenter shop, was publicly baptized by John the Baptist, and had a 3.5-year ministry, and then went to Calvary, died on a cross for our sins, was buried, and rose again on the third day. That's the gospel according to Paul. When you hear different people talking about the gospel, you need to know what the gospel is. Paul the Apostle says we're going to be judged according to his gospel in Romans chapter 2. And the Bible in Romans chapter, or 1 Corinthians rather, chapter 15, tells us exactly what the gospel is. You don't have to guess about it. You don't have to wonder about it. The Bible says in 1 Corinthians chapter 15, "Moreover, brethren, I declare unto you the gospel which I preached unto you, which you also, or which you have received, and wherein you stand, by which also you are saved." So Paul says, I'm gonna tell you what the gospel is that I preached. In verse 3, he says, "For I delivered unto you first of all that which I also received, how that Christ died for our sins according to the Scriptures, and that he was buried, and that he rose again the third day according to the Scriptures." The gospel, according to Paul, is the death, burial, and resurrection of Jesus Christ. Jesus Christ came, to die for us and to give us eternal life. And so when you open up the New Testament, the first thing you find are the four Gospels. Then you come to what's called the Acts of the Apostles. Now, according to 2 Corinthians chapter 12, the apostles had the sign gifts, and they could do things that others could not do. And so you read some very unusual things in the book of Acts. And then you come to Romans, and that's the first book in the New Testament actually written to the church, written to Christians, and it's written to the saints in Rome. And the Bible says Paul wrote it. And if you study the book of Romans through the next 12 books, 13 books, you find out the Pauline epistles were Paul addressing the church. Then you come to a book called Hebrews. Now, immediately when you see that, you know you're looking at something different because of the title of the book. It's about Hebrews. Those are the Jews. And so you have a different context, a different subject matter when you come to the book of Hebrews. So when you're reading through your Bible, the only way you'll ever understand it is to rightly divide the Word of God. And that requires us to work at studying and finding out how to understand the Bible. And so it is vitally important that we learn to study to show ourselves approved unto God, a workman that needeth not to be ashamed, rightly dividing the word of truth. Now, we're going to look at some more divisions in the Bible that will help you to understand the Bible. But I want to take a little time, and discuss one of the reasons so many people struggle with understanding the Bible. And that is, in particular, three things I'll touch on just very briefly. We have lessons on these various issues, but I'll cover them very quickly this time. First of all, we have what I call preconceived definitions, then preconceived doctrine, and then preconceived delusions. Those are three things that keep people from being able to understand their Bible. And what I mean by this is they get some preconceived ideas before they read the Bible, and then the Bible contradicts what their preconceived idea is, and so they get confused, and they seem to think the Bible is contradictory. And so we've got to be careful about preconceived definitions, preconceived doctrine, and preconceived delusions. Let me give you an example of some preconceived definitions. We go to the Bible thinking a word means something, and it may not mean that, and so it confuses us. For example, the word baptize. Most people, when they think of the word baptize, they immediately think of water. And they think that it's talking about water baptism every time they see the word baptism. Well, the Bible says in 1 Corinthians chapter 10, "Moreover, brethren, I would not that ye should be ignorant how that all our fathers were under the cloud and passed through the sea, and were all baptized unto Moses in the cloud and in the sea." Do you know what this baptism is, this baptism unto Moses? It says they were baptized unto Moses in the cloud and in the sea. You might want to think about that. What's that talking about? Let me give you another example. Turn to Matthew chapter 20. And in Matthew chapter 20, just listen to what Jesus Christ said in Matthew chapter 20, verse 22. "But Jesus answered and said, Ye know not what ye ask. Are ye able to drink of the cup that I shall drink of, and to be baptized with the baptism that I am baptized with?" Jesus Christ was baptized by John the Baptist earlier in the book of Matthew, and here he's talking about another baptism, a different baptism, which has nothing to do with water. As a matter of fact, in verse 23, he saith unto them, "Ye shall drink indeed of my cup and be baptized with the baptism that I am baptized with." Well, they had already been baptized as well. What baptism is this? What baptism is he talking about? It has nothing to do with water. It's the baptism of death. And not only that, Jesus Christ was immersed in the wrath of God. You read about him saying, "Let this cup pass from me." And people say Jesus didn't want to die. That's not what that cup is. That's the cup of wrath. You can read about it in the Old Testament. And so Jesus was going to be literally immersed in the wrath of God on the cross. And the Bible says in Acts chapter 2 that his soul was not left in hell. Have you ever studied what Jesus Christ really did for you? Well, he went through death for you. He went through the wrath of God for you. He experienced something in the spirit world that's hard to even talk about. The Bible says there was darkness on the face of the earth for 3 hours there in the Gospels. And it was a time of unbelievable spiritual warfare. We can't get into that right now, but I'm simply trying to show you that when you go to the Bible thinking that you know every time you see the word baptize or baptism what it's talking about, you need to understand there's no less than 7 different kinds of baptism in the Bible. While Paul the Apostle had some people come to him over in Acts chapter 19, and they had been baptized by John, and then Paul the Apostle rebaptized them because those are different kinds of baptisms. So people read the word baptized, they think they know what it means, and then they simply find out if they study their Bible that not all baptisms are the same. Let me give you another word that you need to just, I'm just giving you examples of how we think we know what a word means and we don't always know what it means. The Bible says in Exodus chapter 20, these are the Ten Commandments. And in Exodus chapter 20, verse 13, what does the Bible say? It says, thou shalt not kill. And there are people, pacifists and others, who believe that it's wrong to kill under any circumstance. Acts chapter 20, verse 13, thou shalt not kill. Well, the greatest commentary on the Bible is the Bible. As a matter of fact, if you'd learn that great truth, it would help you understand a lot of Bible. The greatest commentary on the Bible is the Bible. The Bible explains itself many, many times. And in Matthew chapter 19, in verse 18, Jesus starts talking. He said unto him, which? And Jesus said, thou shalt do no murder. The rich young ruler asked him about the commandments, and Jesus starts quoting the commandments. Thou shalt do no murder. Thou shalt not commit adultery. Thou shalt not steal. Thou shalt not bear false witness. You know what Jesus Christ just did for you? He defined the word kill in Exodus chapter 20 as murder. So when the Bible says thou shalt not kill, it's talking about murder. Murder is wrong, obviously wrong. We know that there are times in the Bible where God expected soldiers to go to battle and they had to kill. It's a terrible thing. No one should want to kill. But the point is, the word kill there in Exodus 20 is talking about murder according to Jesus Christ. No matter what commentary you pick up, no matter what author you read, no matter what preacher you listen to, Jesus said in Matthew chapter 19, thou shalt do no murder, and he's quoting the Ten Commandments. He defines for us what the word kill means in Exodus chapter 20. Let me give you another word that it is vitally important for you to understand what it means. The word saved. You see, what we do is we'll read a word and we think it means the same thing every single time we read it. But that simply is not the case. For example, let's talk about this word saved. Now, we know the Bible says, whosoever shall call upon the name of the Lord shall be saved. But when that word is used, is it always talking about being born again? Is it always talking about a spiritual salvation? The Bible has an interesting passage over here in 1 Timothy, I believe it is. Let me find it for you. I believe it's in 1 Timothy chapter 2. And it says in 1 Timothy chapter 2, verse 13, for Adam was first formed, then Eve, and Adam was not deceived, but the woman being deceived was in the transgression. Now listen to this. Notwithstanding, she shall be saved in childbearing if they continue in faith and charity and holiness with sobriety. Here's a passage that says a woman can be saved in childbearing. Does that mean that she's going to get born again when she has a baby? Of course not. It says she'll be saved if they, that's her and her husband, continue in faith and charity and holiness with sobriety. What's it talking about? Well, the Bible says in the verse right before that, Adam was not deceived, but the woman being deceived. Then it says she'll be saved in childbearing if. What's it talking about? It's talking about being saved from deception. When a woman is with child, she's a little bit more emotionally distracted, a little bit more emotionally deceived, a little bit more emotional, if you will. And the Bible says here that what she needs to do is continue in faith and charity and holiness with sobriety. Sobriety is a seriousness. And so this is talking about being saved from deception. So every time you read the word saved, it does not necessarily have to be talking about being born again. As a matter of fact, there's a verse in Acts chapter 2. Let me show you this. Turn to Acts chapter 2, and this is where Peter gets up and starts preaching, and he starts quoting the prophet Joel. In Acts chapter 2, verse 16, it says, but this is that which was spoken of by the prophet Joel, and he starts quoting Joel. He says down in verse 20, the sun shall be turned into darkness and the moon into blood before the great and notable day of the Lord come. You can read that in Joel chapter 2. And then Peter says this, and it shall come to pass that whosoever shall call on the name of the Lord shall be saved. Now, Peter is addressing the nation of Israel. If you read Acts chapter 2, he says numerous times in Acts chapter 2, ye men of Israel, all you men of Israel, all you men of Judea, all you men that dwell at Jerusalem. He's talking to the Jews who killed Jesus Christ, and he quotes Joel chapter 2 and says, and it shall come to pass that whosoever shall call upon the name of the Lord shall be saved. So, I'm going to go back to where he's quoting Joel chapter 2. It's in verse 32. Here's the quote. And it shall come to pass that whosoever shall call on the name of the Lord shall be delivered. It says he shall be delivered. Is that talking about a spiritual deliverance or is that talking about a physical deliverance? Well, when you study Acts chapter 2, you might want to keep that in mind. Every time you see the word saved, it does not mean the same thing. Now, we're running out of time. We're going to pick up on this the next time. I hope you'll study. I hope you'll rightly divide. I hope you'll give it a chance, give it some time, and keep working at it, and it'll clear up a lot of problems in your Bible study. Thanks for listening. Hope you'll listen again next time. May the Lord bless you as you serve Him.
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Proverbs chapter 3, verse 3. Let not mercy and truth forsake thee. Bind them about thy neck, write them upon the table of thine heart. Don't you wish that you could remember every truth that your pastor or Sunday school teacher teaches? Don't you wish you could remember what the Bible said after just reading it once? Don't you wish that once you resolve to start to do something spiritual or forsake something sinful, that that would be the end of the story? Sadly, we have to hear the same truths thought over and over again. We need to resolve to begin the same righteous acts over and over, and we need to forsake the sinful actions and attitudes over and over and over again. Remember that our sinful nature acts towards truth like a strainer does toward water. Our innate wickedness just doesn't like to retain any holiness, so we must build reminders into our daily lives. Here are two ideas to help you to be reminded to be holy. Use your electronic devices to remind you to read your Bible or pray or whatever. And number two, let others know of your spiritual decisions so they can help keep you accountable. Something to think about.

Get to know the Lord Jesus Christ and why he came into this world. 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

0: 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The Anchor is Jesus Ministries is a ministry of the Berean Bible Baptist Church, Echoland. 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Jesus saves.
1: Jesus' last words to you and me were to do three things. Jesus commands us, you and me, to do three things. Jesus told us to get people saved, then to get them baptized, and then to get them out soul winning. Now, Jesus commanded you and me to do three things. What are they? Get folks saved, get folks baptized, and get folks soul winning. Now, those are the three things He commanded us to do. Now, if we're only getting people saved, are we doing all that God commanded us to do? Now, if we only get people saved and baptized, are we doing all that God commands us to do? No, to do what Jesus commanded you and me to do, we need to get folks saved, get them baptized, and get them soul winning. Those are Jesus' last words to you and me. He commands us to do those three things.

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We play Christian music that uplifts your spirit. 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
1: How do you spell faith? F-A-I-T-H. Faith. Now, each one of those letters stands for something to help you understand what faith is. Forgetting all, I trust Him. Faith. Forgetting all, I trust Him. That means forgetting all the good works and instead putting your trust in Jesus. Let's say it one more time. Faith. Forgetting all, I trust Him.

0: Back to Genesis with Dr. John Morris, creation researcher at the Institute for Creation Research. Dr. Morris, are there any credible accounts of people coming in contact with a living dinosaur?
1: Yes, there are, Chris. At least we suspect so. Some people in history whose integrity is not in question do claim to have encountered great reptilian beasts. For instance, Alexander the Great in about 330 BC encountered huge hissing reptiles in India that the natives worshipped. The local residents insisted that the soldiers not hurt the beast. In more recent times, a European naturalist listed several living animals that we would call dinosaurs. He described them, and each one fits one of the modern reconstructions that we have of dinosaurs. Maybe what happened to the dinosaurs is that they were hunted to extinction by people. There's so much we don't know. But it's important that we start with what the Bible has to say to get our thinking straight. To do so, we have to start back in Genesis.
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1: My father had a rough childhood and grew up rebellious as a result. I wanted so much to see him change his ways, to quit drinking and smoking. Through listening to Christian radio, Mom chose to follow Christ, and I joined her at the tender age of 8. From then on, we prayed for Dad, and I would quote Bible verses to him that I learned at Sunday school. Dad seemed impervious to the things of God until he was robbed early one morning at gunpoint. He drove a milk truck, and the robbers took all his money and fired a shot that barely missed him. He softened a bit and even quit drinking as a way to win points with God. I tried to tell him that the cross of Jesus was the only way to receive God's forgiveness. One night he went to church and prayed for salvation, and we were thrilled as we began to see changes in Dad's life. But he didn't give up smoking, and a year later, that decision kept him from being a leader with the kids' ministry at church. Dad got angry at the pastor and then angry at God. He went back to drinking worse than ever. I prayed hard for God to get through to Dad. Then poor health forced him to quit the bottle again. He got diabetes, followed by gangrene, and his leg was amputated below the knee. In the hospital, he cried out to Jesus to save him. After that, Dad retired, and he held a Bible study for kids in his home. That's when he saw what a bad example his smoking was, and he gave it up after 59 years. My dad was John Arthur Steele, and before he died, he became a bold witness for Jesus, whose love had set him free. If the Son, therefore, shall make you free, you shall be free indeed.
0: If you would like to be free from the weight of sin by accepting Jesus Christ as Lord and Savior, call 1-888-NEED-HIM right now. 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

get to know the Lord Jesus Christ and why He came into this world. Hear the words that Christ Himself spoke regarding His kingdom and how we can all join Him for eternity. 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

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The Anchor is Jesus Ministries is a ministry of the Berean Bible Baptist Church, Echoland. In Davao City, your access to the truth is Anchor Radio, proclaiming Jesus.

Did you know that the devil is out to destroy your life? John 10:10 says, "The thief cometh not but for to steal and to kill and to destroy." Jesus said, "I am come that they might have life and that they might have it more abundantly." But the devil has come to steal. He wants to steal your joy. He wants to kill you, but that doesn't make him satisfied. He's not satisfied until you are destroyed and all of your usefulness is taken away. How does he do that? Well, first, he tries to blind your mind so that you can't see that trusting Jesus Christ and him alone is the only way to heaven. Then, when you get saved, and he figures out he can't keep you from getting saved, he tries to get you to do what you want to do instead of what God wants you to do. You see, the devil doesn't care what you do, as long as you don't do what God wants you to do. The devil doesn't care where you go, as long as you don't go where God wants you to go. And the devil doesn't care what you say, as long as you don't say what God wants you to say. You see, the devil says, just do what comes naturally. Do what feels good. Just do whatever you want to do. You see, every time the Bible speaks of someone doing their own thing or going their own way, it's always bad. You see, Isaiah 53:6 says, "All we like sheep have gone astray. We have turned every one to his own way." And there's many Bible verses, but basically, whenever we go our own way, we go astray. How does the devil destroy your life? He tries to get you to do your own thing, to do what you want to do. He tempts you to be selfish.

0: But we're supposed to take what we've learned and make something out of it. Take what we've got as a foundation, and now let's do something with that. Let's carry it on from there and actually make it useful.
1: You're listening to a portion of a message preached at International Baptist Church, Dumaguete, by Pastor Randy DeMova, Going On Into Perfection. We need to live our Christian lives on purpose. Maturity doesn't happen by accident. We have disciplines that need to be developed.
0: We learn the basics, but we don't live there. We have the basic knowledge, but that doesn't mean that we've mastered math or English just because we got the basics. We haven't mastered it, but we're supposed to take what we've learned and make something out of it. Take what we've got as a foundation, and now let's do something with that. Let's carry it on from there and actually make it useful. You see, the goal is not to know English, but to use it. The goal is not to know math, but to use it. The goal is not to know history, but to use it. Because if we can learn from the past, it can help us with our decisions in the future and today. Knowing that now, what can you do with that? And so the purpose or the goal is to use it. And in the Christian life, it's not just about knowing some things. What are you doing with it? If you're not winning the world to Christ with that information, I don't really care what you know from the Bible. I don't care how much of a theologian you are. If you're not leading souls to Christ, it's a waste on you. Are you listening to me? If you're not keeping people out of hell, I don't care how much theology you know. It's wasted on you. It's like someone has a doctor's degree, but they never help people with it. What a waste. Someone else should have went to medical school instead of you. Right? I'm just saying, and you can know your Bible inside out, but if you never tell a person how to get to heaven, it's wasted on you. So Christian life's not just about knowing some things, but using what we've learned to accomplish things. Paul in his here in his writing here says, is telling us it's time to advance to the next level. He's saying you've learned these basics, now it's time to advance to the next level. Look back at Hebrews chapter 6, again, verse number 1. He says, therefore, you're leaving something, you're moving on. You're not staying there, but you're moving ahead. Right? Therefore, leaving the principles of the doctrine of Christ, let us go on unto perfection, not laying again the foundation of repentance from dead works and of faith toward God. Right? So we've learned and taken advantage of the principles. Principles are the first things. First things first, right? There's an order to things. You don't go straight to algebra. You first have to learn how to count. And you got to learn some addition and subtraction and multiplication, and right, you advance, but you start with the first things. You don't learn to read till you first learn the alphabet, right? Are you following me?
2: Yeah.
0: And so there's principles, the first things, but now we've got to leave or go beyond just the principal things and leave those, not forget those things. I'm not saying forget that stuff, it's not important anymore. No, we're going to build on top of that. From that, we've got to leave or move on. We need to advance on to the next level and push away from the dock. Take our journey. You don't build a ship for it to just sit in the dock all the rest of its days. Who does that? Let's build a ship so it can stay right there in the dock forever. You build a ship to sail. You don't build a plane so it can just sit in a hangar. You build it to fly. Are you listening? And God didn't save you so you could just sit in church on Sundays.
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0: And if you look on your right, you'll see the tree Ed Morris fell out of when he was only 10.
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0: a concrete floor from the Stone Age. Find out about it next on today's Creation Moment. And now, here's our Creation Moments host, Ian Taylor.
1: A large sophisticated concrete floor has recently been discovered in China. The floor dates to a period that, not long ago, evolutionists called the Stone Age. The concrete floor extends the record of technological man far beyond any age imagined by evolutionists. Concrete of excellent quality was widely used in the Roman Empire. However, according to the evolutionary scenario, when the Chinese floor was built, man had just perfected stone axes and arrowheads. The concrete floor measures 144 square feet. Scientists report that when struck with an iron object, it gives the same hollow sound as modern concrete. The concrete is similar to today's and includes silicon and aluminum. Sand, stone, broken pottery, and bones were mixed with the concrete. Obviously, so-called Stone Age man was involved in much more industry than some scientists had thought. Scientists who believe the Bible's view of history are not surprised by this discovery. They know that every human being from the very first one has been completely human and quite intelligent. Imagine, on his first day of existence, Adam was smart enough to understand the animals and give them meaningful names. To a man with such understanding of God's creation, concrete would be a simple technology. The question really is, are we as smart today as Adam, who knew the Creator face to face?
0: For a printed transcript of today's program, visit our website at creationmoments.com or call us toll-free at 1-800-42-BIBLE. And be sure to join us next time for another Creation Moment, proclaiming evidence of God's truth.
2: Psalm 19, verses 1 through 3. The heavens declare the glory of God, and the firmament showeth his handiwork. Day unto day uttereth speech, and night unto night showeth knowledge. There is no speech nor language where their voice is not heard. There are not many things more spectacular than a clear night sky viewed from out in the country away from the lights of a city. The night sky has kept mankind spellbound since Adam and Eve first looked up at their first night. The heavens declare the glory of God, and the firmament showeth his handiwork. Dear friend, if you'll look up day or night, you'll see your God's fingerprint. Remember that the one who could create such beauty loves you and is creating a mansion for you in heaven. Why don't you tell somebody at school or work this week how they too can share an eternity with such a glorious, creative, loving God? Something to think about.

0: 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The Anchor is Jesus Ministries is a ministry of the Berean Bible Baptist Church, Echoland. 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Jesus
1: saves. All right, I want to show you the gospel hand. Now, what I want you to do is take your finger and point to your thumb on the other hand. All right, are you doing it? Here we go, and then I want you to repeat after me as we point to each finger on your hand. It goes like this. God loves you. We're all sinners. Jesus died for us. We can go to heaven if we put our trust in Him. And then go backwards. If we put our trust in Him, we can go to heaven because Jesus died for us, because we're all sinners, and God loves you. Now, let's do it one more time. God loves you. We're all sinners. Jesus died for us. You can go to heaven if you put your trust in Him. If you put your trust in Him, you can go to heaven because Jesus died for us, because we're all sinners, and God loves you.

0: heaven or hell? Where are you going to spend eternity? Do you know for sure? The truth is in the Bible, God's holy word, and the Bible makes it clear that we can know for sure where we are going. There are four things you need to know in order to have the hope, a sure expectation, that heaven will be your home. Number one, the Bible teaches us that we are all sinners. In the book of Romans chapter 3, verse 10, the Bible tells us, "There is none righteous, no, not one." It continues to tell us in verse 23, "For all have sinned and come short of the glory of God." The truth is, we are all sinners, every man, woman, and child, because we are all the children of Adam and Eve, the first man and woman God created. God placed them in a perfect place, the Garden of Eden, and allowed them to eat of all of the trees in that garden, except for one. He warned them that if they sinned, disobeying him, and ate that fruit, the penalty would be death. The Bible tells us that they did eat the forbidden fruit and became sinners. You and I are the children of Adam and Eve, and their sinfulness is passed down to us. The reason you and I sin is because we are born with a sin nature. It is just natural for us to sin. Nobody has to teach us how to sin. It comes naturally. In fact, it is just as normal for us to sin as it is normal for a mango tree to grow mangoes. The problem is, and the second thing you need to know is, there is a penalty for sin. It is death. Romans chapter 6, verse 23 says, "For the wages of sin is death." The only way that sin can be paid for, according to the Bible, is death. It takes the shedding of blood, an acceptable sacrifice, in order for our sin debt to be paid. If our sin is not paid for, we will spend eternity tormented in the lake of fire, separated from God. There is no escaping it. No man can save himself from death and hell, because all men are sinners. Our only hope is that someone could save us. And that leads me to the third thing you need to know. Jesus paid for your sin already. Do you know who Jesus is? He is God, come in the flesh, born of a virgin. His mother's name was Mary. But the most important thing about Jesus is who his father is. His father is God, not a man. If Jesus was a son of Adam, like you and me, he would be a sinner like you and me. But because his father is God, he is perfect, holy, and without sin. Yet, he died, the penalty for sin, on the cross. He shed his precious blood, not to pay for his own sin. He didn't have any sin to pay for. He was making the full payment for our sin, my sin, your sin. He died, was placed in a grave, and after 3 days he arose from the dead, and because he lives, he can give to us eternal life. His death paid the full price for anyone who will receive it. The fourth thing you need to know is you can be saved if you will believe that what Jesus did for you is the only thing that can save you. His payment alone, plus nothing, minus nothing, is the only payment God accepts for your sin. He loves you. He gave his life so that you can live forever instead of spending eternity in hell. Again, Romans chapter 6, verse 23 says, "For the wages of sin is death, but the gift of God is eternal life through Jesus Christ, our Lord." Eternal life is a gift, but you must choose for yourself to accept it or reject it. It is free. We cannot pay for it. We cannot work for it. We can only receive it by faith of our own free will. Romans chapter 10, verse 13 tells us, "For whosoever shall call upon the name of the Lord shall be saved." This is a promise from God. If you believe that Jesus is the only one who can and will save you, and you will cry out to Him, trusting only His love for you and the gift He offers you, not your good works, not your religion or church, just Jesus, He will save you.
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2: Has human language become more complex with time? The answer next on today's Creation Moment. And now, here's our Creation Moments host, Ian Taylor.
3: According to evolution, human language began to develop when ape-like creatures started to grunt and make other noises at each other. Eventually, they agreed on the meanings for these sounds and language was born. But according to the Bible, language is a gift of our Creator, who is the source of all language. He made us to have fellowship with Him. He gave us language as an important part of our relationship with God. The evolutionary view of language doesn't explain why the more ancient languages are the most complex, but the biblical view does. The biblical view also explains why research is showing that we are programmed for language. In one instance, researchers studied the communication of profoundly deaf children with hearing parents, neither of whom had ever been taught sign language. These children had never heard or seen normal language, so they wouldn't be influenced by their surroundings. Researchers wanted to find out if the children followed a pattern in which they put their communications together. To their surprise, they found that the children all followed the same patterns of sentence structure. The pattern used by the children is one of two patterns into which all the world's languages can be divided. This research supports the Bible's claim that we were all created with a built-in ability for language.
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get to know the Lord Jesus Christ and why he came into this world. Hear the words that Christ himself spoke regarding his kingdom and how we can all join him for eternity. 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
1: God has a plan for your life. Romans 12, 1 and 2 says, I beseech you therefore, brethren, by the mercies of God, that ye present your bodies a living sacrifice, holy, acceptable unto God, which is your reasonable service. And be not conformed to this world, but be ye transformed by the renewing of your mind, that ye may prove what is that good and acceptable and perfect will of God. God has a will or a wish for your life. God created you to do something that only you can do. The Bible says in Jeremiah 1:5, before I formed thee in the belly, I knew thee. And before thou camest forth out of the womb, I sanctified thee, and I ordained thee a prophet unto the nations. Now, before you were ever born, God had a plan for your life. You see, you're special to God. You're very special. What are you going to do with the life that God has given you? You were created for the Lord. There's something that only you can do. God created you with a plan in mind. You're very special to God. God has a plan for your life.

0: Back to Genesis with Dr. John Morris, creation scientist and author with the Institute for Creation Research. Dr. Morris, I've heard of the Maunder Minimum, but what is it exactly?
1: Chris, this occurred during the 17th century. This was a time when there were very few sunspot cycles for about 60 years. With fewer sunspots on the sun, we have less sunshine and cooler temperatures here on Earth. These 60 years coincided with the cool period here on Earth called the Little Ice Age. It's interesting to note that we've been experiencing quite the opposite in the last 100 years or so. Our sun has had a lot more sunspots during this time, and as a result, more sunlight, thus greater heating on Earth. Not to worry, though, Chris. Sunspots occur in cycles. More or less sunspots means less or more heat on Earth. Although we don't understand it all, this is all part of the Creator's design. He's the one we read about when we go back to Genesis.
0: For more information, visit us on the web at icr.org.

Matthew 23:26. Thou blind Pharisee, cleanse first that which is within the cup and platter, that the outside of them may be clean also. The Pharisees were the religious people in Jesus' day who were all about being perfect outside while totally overlooking their inward condition. The Bible repeatedly says that outward righteousness does absolutely nothing for anyone as far as getting them to heaven. God requires 100% pure heart to go to heaven, and Jesus tried to show these men that only God could cleanse their hearts. I have three lessons for us this hour. Number one, the spiritually blind person concentrates on that which others see and neglects that which God sees. Number two, inner holiness is preferable to outer standards, though they are important also. Number three, without inner holiness, our outside cannot be truly clean. Thou blind Pharisee, cleanse first that which is within the cup and platter, that the outside of them may be clean also. Something to think about.

0: What tree confuses monkeys? The answer next on today's Creation Moment. And now, here's our Creation Moments host, Ian Taylor.
1: The Norfolk Island pine tree is an example of God's imaginative creativity. The Norfolk Island pine is a member of a family called monkey puzzle. They are native to southern South America, New Guinea, New Caledonia, and of course, Norfolk Island, an island in the southern Pacific Ocean. The name monkey puzzle comes from the fact that its pattern of branching is so irrational that you cannot tell where limbs begin or end. Another member of the family, found in Australia, is also called monkey puzzle tree because it is said that its needles are so arranged that monkeys are left totally befuddled about how to climb it. One odd feature of the Norfolk Island pine makes it unwise to try to start a new plant from cuttings. If you take a cutting from the vertical shoot at the top of the tree, you will ruin its appearance. If you take a cutting from a side shoot, it will root, but it will always grow horizontally, never forming a new tree. The early pioneers of science understood that God was not forced to create anything in a certain way. There was no limit to his creativity. So they saw science as an effort to study, firsthand, just how God chose to do things. Or, as one great scientist said, to think God's thoughts after him.
0: 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That's 1-800-422-4253. And be sure to join us next time for another Creation Moment, proclaiming evidence of God's truth.

0: neighbor, how do you do it?
1: Do what?
0: Your garden. It's so lush and beautiful.
1: Well, just a little time and energy.
0: Hey, I work as hard as you do, yet your garden is flourishing and all I get is weeds. What makes yours different?
1: I don't know. What kind of seeds are you using?
0: Seeds?
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1: Did you know God is everywhere? God tells us He is eternal and inhabits or dwells in eternity. Now, I don't understand it all, but I do know God is everywhere at one time. Now, this is wonderful because you can pray anytime. I mean, you can talk to God all the time. This means you're never alone. God is everywhere or omnipresent. You see, I serve a great God, and He's everywhere at once.
2: How do you do? Abuse, whether it's physical, verbal, or sexual, is an insidious thing, especially when the abuse is inflicted by parents on children. We'll meet a young girl who survived all types of mistreatment, a person whose mother actually sold her for money. And you'll see how other unspeakable acts to this child helped her grow up bitter and angry, until one day her heart and mind and life were unshackled. This is Unshackled, dramatizing true life stories and produced in Chicago by Pacific Garden Mission. For more than 100 years, Pacific Garden Mission has been open to provide a place of refuge for people with no homes or very little material possessions. Just like the girl in our story, many people today find themselves in despair because of their lack of resources. They need help in providing the basic necessities of food, clothing, and shelter. They need assistance with medical and dental problems that come up. And they need hope. The hope that comes from knowing someone cares about them and wants them to stop destructive habits and lifestyles. And that hope can be met only when the spiritual needs of man are met. Counselors consider this one of their primary concerns for those looking for a new life. Now for broadcast around the earth, here is program number 2139 in the series Unshackled. To understand the true story you're about to hear, you need to know how a girl we'll call Linda finally confronted the pain of the past, and in doing so, opened a door to finding out who she really was. You'll understand better as we present her true story now on Unshackled.
3: Linda, I don't know how to help you if you're not going to talk about it.
4: I don't want to talk about it.
3: All right, then, let's talk about something else.
4: I don't want to talk about anything else. I don't need a psychologist.
3: Look, Linda, let me spell it out for you. You're a teenager in a psychiatric hospital. You're taking medication for depression. And I think all this stems from the problems in your childhood. Now, please, just tell me what you're feeling.
4: I don't know what I'm feeling.
3: Then tell me about when you were a little girl.
4: I keep telling you, I don't want to talk about it. Why do you want to bring those things back? It's all in the past. That was in Korea. This is the United States. I don't want to talk about it.
3: Okay. All right. Let's just go back to what brought you to the hospital then. You were suicidal?
4: I wasn't suicidal. The doctor said I was, but I wasn't. I've never even thought about suicide.
3: Then tell me how you got here.
4: I was in a fight with my mother, my adopted mother.
3: Mm-hmm.
4: And I was planning to go to Chicago, but I called a man at the church and he said I should go to the police, so they took me from there to get an evaluation.
3: What did your mother do?
4: She wanted me to come here. She thought I was crazy.
3: What did you do? Did you threaten her?
5: I said no, and that's final.
4: But, Mom, everybody has their driver's license now except me.
5: I said no.
4: I can't believe it. You don't want me to do anything. I feel like I'm in prison.
6: Don't you talk that way to my mother.
4: You stay out of
6: this. I will not. You're always getting everything you want, you ungrateful little...
4: You're just jealous, Martha, so stay out of it. It's none of your business.
6: Oh, well, it is when it's my mother. I've watched how you get your way with everything. You sneak around like a little cat looking for food, and
5: that's enough. That's enough. Now, you two stop this.
6: I'm going to teach you a lesson, Pipsqueak.
4: Stop it! Let go of me!
6: No, you hit me again, and I'm going to sit on you.
4: Get away from me! Let me go!
5: I'll teach you to hit your sister like that.
4: Stop it! Get that stick away from me!
6: I've got her, Mom. I'll push her on the bed, and you can really give her a good one.
4: Oh, get off! You're smothering me!
6: Yeah, you think you can push me off, huh?
4: I know I can.
6: Okay, grab her, Mom.
5: I've got her wrist.
4: Stop it! Let me go!
6: Right, now listen. If Mom lets you go, you've got to promise not to hurt her. You hear me?
4: Yes. Just let go.
5: Okay. There. Now go on to your room and get ready for tonight.
4: I hate you! I hate you!
5: Oh, my jewelry box!
4: Get out of here! I hate you both! Whoa, look out!
6: Mom, let's get out of here. Let's get outside.
4: I never want to see you again as long as I live!
3: And what happened then?
4: Do we have to talk about this?
3: Linda, this is how you're able to sort through all the stuff in your life. You get it out, and you deal with it.
4: Well, I can't see that it's going to do much good.
3: You let me decide that, okay?
4: Well, they ran out of the house like they'd seen a ghost. They were scared because I was breaking everything in sight.
3: Why were you so angry with your mother? Did things like this happen often?
4: All the time. If it wasn't the car, it would be my friends. If it wasn't my friends, it was something else. Fighting was pretty much an everyday thing.
3: But for your sister to sit on you, the way you describe her, she must weigh at least 100 pounds more than you do.
4: I know. I don't know how I managed to finally get her off me, but I did. Oh.
3: What is it, Linda?
4: Oh.
3: What's wrong?
4: I don't know. Talking about all this stuff makes me feel so bad.
3: That's normal. In this place, you almost have to get worse to get better. But you will get better. You will, Linda.
4: When I finally was admitted to the psychiatric hospital in Rockford, Illinois, I was pretty desperate. I was only 18 years old, but I had seen a lot of things in those 18 years. I was born in Korea on September 12, 1971. At least, that's when I'm told I was born. I don't remember my mother very well. I do remember the house I was brought up in. It was a busy place with lots of men visiting the women who worked for my mother. Looking back, it was no place for a four-year-old to be. But to me, it was just home. My mother wouldn't bother feeding me or changing my clothes. She just put me out of the house for the sake of her business. One day, someone came over and asked for me to go with them. I didn't understand much of what they said, but I did understand the word God. I did go with them and had a wonderful time. But when I got home, my mother became very angry.
7: Where did you go? Don't you ever go with strangers again, you hear me?
4: I didn't mean to, Mommy.
7: You're a bad girl. You stole the man's money the other night, and now you're running off with strangers.
4: But they took me to a church, and I heard about God.
7: Oh, I'm going to teach you a lesson. You obey me when I tell you something. You hear me?
4: That night, I knew I had a friend called God and that he was in heaven. Some people in our town took me to their church, and I was told I could talk to God and he would listen. He was there any time I needed him, and I would look up in the sky and talk to him. He seemed to be the only friend I had. One day, while I was playing outside, My mom brought a stranger into our house.
8: Brenda, I want you to meet someone.
9: Oh, boy. A new friend?
8: Yes. She's a very nice friend who wants to take you on a bus ride.
9: Oh, really?
8: Yes. And she brought these nice new clothes for you to wear. See?
9: Oh, they're pretty. Mm-hmm. Can I go now, Mommy?
8: Mm-hmm. Go ahead.
4: I was very excited. I couldn't wait to see where we would go. But I didn't know this lady had given my mother a lot of money to take me away. So I was sold to this young lady, and she took me to live with her elderly mother. As soon as I got there, I was told to call her Grandma. Grandma took me to a little church on Sundays, and I loved it. But her daughter didn't like me, and she began to fight with her daughter about me. I was confused. They told me my mother was dead. I didn't know who to believe. Grandmother finally took me to a huge home, bigger than I had ever seen before. The lady I met there was to be my new mother.
10: Rinda, we're giving you advantages other girls may have never had. Do you understand?
4: Yes, ma'am.
10: You need to keep up with your singing lessons. Your artwork and your glades are very important.
4: Yes, yes, ma'am.
10: Now, why are you looking so sad? You'll never get anywhere with that kind of face. If you want to get ahead, you need to start smiling and concentrate on your grades.
4: But I'm not any good at all that. The only thing I do is draw.
10: Nonsense. You'll just have to work harder.
4: I didn't live up to their expectations. In the Asian world, parents want their children to be smart. If they're not, there's no future for them. It was difficult for me to concentrate on my studies. I prayed to God not to get D's and F's, but I still got them. I figured God didn't answer me because of the bad things I had done, stealing and lying to people. After a few months with them, they left me outside a local orphanage. I had no friends. I had no family. I was an orphan, abandoned by everyone I ever knew. I even felt God had given up on me.
2: But God hadn't forgotten Linda or given up on her. We'll find out how he demonstrated that very tangibly in just a moment. But first, here's Superintendent of Pacific Garden Mission, Dave Saulnier.
3: Many women today feel the same way Linda felt, alone, abandoned, and without hope. Some have children of their own to care for. Shortly after World War II, Pacific Garden Mission established the Women and Children's Division. We provide a place of refuge and care for many who are abused, lost, or forgotten in today's society. And for nearly 50 years, we've seen thousands who had no place to turn come through our doors.
2: 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It's in this situation that we are able to give those who have no other place to turn a helping hand. As you can imagine, those who bring children need special facilities.
3: 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So this ministry is meeting needs every single day.
2: If you can't visit or see this work for yourself, we'd be glad to send you information. 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And the telephone number is area 312-922-1462.
3: All right, Linda. You're doing great. Now, tell me what happened when you came to the United States. Now, how long ago was that?
9: It was 1981, August. I was 10 years old.
3: And was your new family happy to see you?
9: I guess. They all came to the airport to meet me.
3: But you started having trouble with your new American mother, right?
9: I don't think I should talk about it anymore.
3: Linda, you've made such progress. Come on. What happened with your new family?
9: Well, I didn't want to disappoint them like my Korean family. I wanted to do well in school and make good grades, and I did. I made friends and learned the language. They even bought me a piano and let me take music lessons.
3: Oh, that sounds great. Did you like it there?
9: I don't know. Part of me did, but there was another part. See, they bought me things, stuffed animals, a real horse, materialistic things.
3: Mm-hmm. And you wanted something else, right?
9: I guess. I don't know what I wanted.
3: And every time they did something nice for you, you resented it, right?
9: Yeah, I was mean to them. We had our picture in the paper because I had been adopted from Korea, and they would take me to the city to eat in Korean restaurants and buy Korean records. But I wanted to forget my past. It hurt so much to think of all that had happened. So I would just sit in my room and cry.
3: It's okay. It's all right to cry.
9: Then when I was in the sixth grade, things started to change with my mother.
3: What happened? I'll tell you what, let's stop for now and we can pick this up next time, okay? Here's a tissue. You go on back to your room and we'll talk about it in our next session, okay?
5: Looks like you had a hard day.
9: I hate it here.
5: Oh, this hospital's not so bad. Could be worse. Oh, we have such a nice room. After all, you could be back on the street, too.
9: Well, that's where I want to be. I want to go to Chicago.
5: Well, knowing you, you'll probably make it there. Say, what were you crying about?
9: Well, just some things over my past. It's just that they keep asking over and over and over. Oh, I don't want to talk about it.
5: It's all right. I understand. It was the same with me when I came here. I really didn't want to talk about what happened with my dad. So I understand.
9: What happened with your dad?
5: Well, he molested me.
9: Really?
5: It took me a long time to get over it. I'm still trying to get over it, but these things just take time. You don't wipe them away in a day or a week, you know?
9: Well, how do you feel about it? I mean, how did you handle the fact that your dad did that?
5: Oh, well, I hated him for it. But at the same time, I still loved him. I mean, he was my daddy. I felt like it was my fault, and I should have done something different. That's one of the things I've learned here. It wasn't my fault. You know the things that happened. It was my dad's.
9: But you've still got to live with it, right?
5: Right. And that's why the counselor is so important. I mean, there's finally somebody who cares enough to listen.
3: Okay, let's pick up where we left off last week.
9: I think there's something I ought to tell you.
3: Sure, go ahead.
9: I think I've figured out some of why I'm so angry.
3: Good, Linda. Tell me.
9: I haven't really told anybody this, but when I was about 7 years old, a man in our neighborhood molested me. And two others did the same by the time I was 10.
3: You poor thing.
9: Then I came to this country. Oh, this is really hard. Certain things were happening within my adoptive family that made me uncomfortable. I didn't want to participate, and my adoptive mother would go off and cry. I felt guilty, but I just didn't want to be involved. I don't want to be angry anymore.
4: I want to change.
3: I know you do, Linda. It's okay. We're going to help you. This is really a big step. You're going to leave here before you know it.
4: That was the beginning of understanding what had happened to me. When I was finally able to talk about it and deal with the abuse and mistreatment head on, I saw the things that happened weren't my fault. The abuse I received just fueled my anger, and it came out in lots of ways. My roommate also helped because she felt some of the same things I was feeling. But my response, the stealing, the lying, the resentment I felt, all that was my problem. And somehow, I knew I needed forgiveness. I just didn't know how to get it or who to ask. I finally left the hospital after being there 1 month in 1989, and a man drove me into Chicago. I was taken to a place called the Pacific Garden Mission. It wasn't my idea of where I wanted to be, but the man said I could either stay at the mission or end up in the street. So I decided to stay, at least until I could get an apartment. God had been real to me in Korea when I was a little girl, but as I grew older, he seemed distant or even just plain dead. But I saw something in the people at the mission, and one night I went to one of their services where a man talked about the love of God.
11: I don't know why you're here tonight. I don't know what's happened to you in life, and I don't know what you need. But I do know God knows your heart, and he knows exactly the things you've done wrong. Romans 3:23 says, "For all have sinned and come short of the glory of God." And that's true. Everybody here, including me, has committed sin. We all know that. But what you may not know is in Romans 6:23 it says, "The wages of sin is death." That means you and I deserve to spend eternity separated from God. We deserve hell. But don't stop reading right there. I'll finish the verse. "The wages of sin is death, but the gift of God is eternal life through Jesus Christ our Lord." Oh yes, we deserve to die. But through Jesus Christ, we can be saved. You can be saved tonight, right now, and live the rest of your life knowing you're on your way to heaven. You see, in John chapter 3, Jesus said, "For God sent not his Son into the world to condemn the world, but that the world through him might be saved. For God so loved the world that he gave his only begotten Son, that whosoever believeth in him should not perish, but have everlasting life."
4: Something inside of me was moved by the words he said. Even though I was afraid of some of the people because they were different, I went forward and talked to an older lady in one of the counseling rooms.
12: "What's your name, honey?"
4: "Linda. I'm from Korea."
12: "Oh, you come an awful long way for such a little girl."
4: "I was adopted here in America, but I'm not living with my family anymore."
12: "Well, I'm glad you're here, Linda. Why did you come forward tonight?"
4: "It was the things he said. I've talked to God before, especially when I was a little girl, but now I don't know."
12: "Well, Linda, let me ask you a question. If you were to die tonight, are you 100% sure you'd go to heaven?"
4: "No. I feel that no one can really know that. Only God knows."
12: "Well, what would you think if I said you can know tonight whether you're going to heaven or not? And it's right here in the Bible, in 1 John 5:13. Here, Linda, now read it for yourself."
4: "These things have I written unto you that believe on the name of the Son of God, that you may know that ye have eternal life, and that ye may believe on the name of the Son of God. But I've done some very bad things. When I was little, I used to steal money and things from other people, and I've been so bad to my family here in the States. He can't forgive all that, can he?"
12: "Oh, here, now read this verse, Psalm 86:5.
4: "For thou, Lord, art good, and ready to forgive, and plenteous in mercy unto all them that call upon thee."
12: "You need to call upon the Lord. Thank him for sending his Son, the Lord Jesus Christ, to die on the cross for your sins. Now receive him as your Savior and Lord. Are you ready?"
4: "I think so.
12: Then just pray this prayer in your heart. Lord Jesus, I know I've sinned, and I want to accept your forgiveness. I ask right now that you would save me by your precious blood. Fill me with your Holy Spirit and make me a new person. I trust in you now, Lord, and ask you to teach me how to live this new life. In Jesus' name, amen.
9: Amen. After that night, I went back 4 times because I didn't feel sure of my salvation. I didn't feel like I deserved to go to heaven. I still harbored bitterness and hatred and felt God couldn't accept me. But the Lord kept bringing people into my life who talked to me about forgiveness. The Holy Spirit convicted me of my sinful attitude, and slowly I began to respond in love. The superintendent, Dr. David Saulnier, told me he would watch over me like a daughter. I was struck that someone cared enough to not only say they love me, but show kindness and compassion. More than anything, I wanted Jesus to do something with my life. Before I came to the mission, I had no hope. In the hospital, I prayed to God and asked him to take me somewhere I could start my life over. And that's just what the Pacific Garden Mission has given me. New hope in Jesus and a brand new start. It hasn't been easy adjusting to my new life, but God has blessed me in so many ways. While at the mission, I was able to complete my high school education, and I'm now attending Bible College in Chicago. I hope to someday be equipped to do just what God wants me to do. With God's help and the prayers of my friends, I know I can make it through the trials that are ahead.
3: When Linda first came to Pacific Garden Mission, one word could describe her: wild. But over the past year and a half, I've seen the Word of God soften her heart and mold her into a new creation. And that's exactly what can happen to you, no matter what your background, no matter what you've done wrong, or where you are right now. You can be sure of where you're going if you repent of your sins and ask Jesus to come into your life.
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Aside from the stories we hear, the greatest gift of encouragement is probably the letters we receive from people just like you. 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Heard in this program number 2139 were Mickey Hurd, Judith Easton, Connie Foster, Mary Skoll, Alma Washington, and Russ Reed. Original music, Lucille Becker. Sound, Nick Aloisio. Engineer, Ed Webb. Script, Chris Fabry. And I'm Bob O'Donnell. 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
1: One of the most unusual arrangements that fish use to keep themselves clean is found on the Great Barrier Reef of Australia. That's where fish known as cleaner race offer a cleaning service for other fish. Each cleaning station is made up of one male and a harem of females. Other fish come and wait in line for their turn to be cleaned. The only fish not allowed at the cleaning station are male cleaner race from other cleaning stations. The male jealously protects his harem. But when he dies, something most unusual happens. Within an hour of his death, the largest female in the harem begins to behave like a male. Within a couple of weeks, she has become a fully functional male and the head of the cleaning station. Without this change, the cleaning station would have to shut down, leaving a lot of unsatisfied customers to the perils of disease. Here the Lord has provided an astonishing arrangement for the health of his creatures. Even more astonishing was the solution which God provided to cleanse us of our sins and make us spiritually healthy. When he sent his Son Jesus Christ to suffer our punishment for our sin, he was providing the only means possible by which we can be washed of our sins and given a healthy new life in fellowship with him.
0: 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And be sure to join us next time for another Creation Moment, proclaiming evidence of God's truth.
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3: Did you know that going to church is very important? God commands us in the Bible to go to church. Now, when you come to church, you need to bring four things. You need to bring money for Jesus, a visitor, yourself, and your Bible. Now, say it with me. Here we go. Ready? You need to bring money for Jesus, a visitor, yourself, and your Bible.

I'm going to combine two verses this hour. First, Psalm 97, 2b. Righteousness and judgment are the habitation of his throne. God says that his throne is in the midst of righteousness and judgment. Then, John 15:7, if ye abide or dwell or live in me. Question, do you really want to become holy? Or are you satisfied with your current spiritual level? The pull of sin is like a river flowing downstream. We have three options in that river. We can swim against it, which would correspond to striving to become more and more holy. Or we could swim with the current and actively give ourselves to wicked living. Or we could tread water. If you tread water because you don't want to, quote, be a fanatic, do you realize that you end up going downstream just as if you were actively swimming that way? Daily personal righteousness. Something to think about.

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1: Much of my life I was goal-driven, determined to be a Major League Baseball player. Dad bought me a baseball glove when I was 3 years old. Everything I did related to my goal of playing ball. In college, I refused to drink alcohol and ate a special diet. I had a self-regimen of workouts that paid off when I graduated holding a contract with the Phillies. But as hard as I tried, I just couldn't make it past D-ball. So they put me in administration, where I did well, operating teams in Florida, then in South Carolina. But even after we had a spectacular season, I found myself wondering, is this all there is to life? The club's owner and the field manager were both born-again Christians who radiated a joy I'd never seen before. After one game, Paul Anderson, the world's strongest man, gave a demonstration and talked about a personal relationship with Christ. I never heard these things before. Then I met a girl who blew me away with her talk about God's plan for my life, which had to begin, she said, with receiving Christ as my Savior. I'd never thought of myself as a sinner, but she showed me otherwise through Scripture and said Jesus was like a pinch hitter who took our place and hit a home run, making it possible for us to have access to God. I thought about these things and then went to the team owner who confirmed what she'd said. So right then and there I prayed, asking Christ into my heart and life. I'm Pat Williams, and today I'm the co-founder and GM of the NBA Orlando Magic. God has blessed me abundantly, but better than all my achievements is knowing Christ. Because if the Son therefore shall make you free, you shall be free indeed.
0: If you would like to be free from the weight of sin by accepting Jesus Christ as Lord and Savior, call 1-888-NEED-HIM right now. Free Indeed is a production of Pacific Garden Mission, Chicago, Illinois, 60605. 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

0: Cannon scene, take one.
1: Wait, guys. You're going to shoot me out of this cannon to hit a target that's 2 miles away?
0: That's right, Alan.
1: Well, why does it say on the side of this cannon, rated for 1 mile only?
0: Because that's as far as it will shoot.
1: Well, shouldn't we have at least a 2 mile cannon?
0: Alan, some people believe that to get to heaven, all they have to do is be good. You're going to illustrate that without Jesus, we fall short.
1: Yeah, about a mile short.
0: Okay, climb in the cannon.
2: Are you sure this suit is fireproof?
0: It's made out of children's pajamas.
2: Okay. Guys?
0: What, Alan?
2: Shouldn't the cannon be pointed up?
0: Wouldn't have the same impact. And action!
1: Ow.
0: That's a take.
1: I only flew 4 feet.
0: Alan, we all fall short of God's standards. That's why we need Jesus and his gift of forgiveness.
1: There's got to be a better way to make these points, guys.
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0: Back to Genesis with Dr. John Morris, scientist with the Institute for Creation Research. Dr. Morris, will dinosaurs ever be cloned?
1: Chris, I'm absolutely confident that dinosaurs will never be cloned, although I might like to be proven wrong. In order to clone a dinosaur, you'd have to take the egg out of a living female dinosaur, strip it of its DNA, and then add in the DNA from the dinosaur you want to clone. The egg in the host uterus would have to be from a living dinosaur in order for this egg to grow, and of course you'd already have to have a living dinosaur DNA donor too. That's not going to happen. Bottom line is, you must have a dinosaur to clone a dinosaur. You just can't work with dead ones. Remember, dinosaurs were created on day 6 of Creation Week, back in Genesis.
0: If you want to know more about the creation evolution issue, visit us on the web at www.icr.org. Back to Genesis is a production of the Institute for Creation Research. I'm Chris O'Brien. Thanks for tuning in.

0: The Christian life is not a happenstance thing. It is centered around the Word of God. Anything we can do to enhance the amount and quality of time we spend in our Bibles can only pump fresh life into our relationship with the Lord. Here's another idea to help with your Bible time. 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For years, I've used my own schedules. However, for most of the time since I've been saved, the weekends always messed up my 7-day reading schedule. I had a hard time getting in my prescribed reading on Saturday and Sunday. So for the last few years, I've been using a 5-day-a-week schedule. That means I schedule a little more time to read each of the 5 days, and then if I get behind some, I don't feel guilty because I already have the weekend days planned to catch up. And if I'm caught up, I read extra supplementary scripture on the weekends. Try it. Something to think about.
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2: You should always tell the truth. Jesus said He is the truth. The Lord is our God of truth and without iniquity, just and right is He. The Holy Spirit is called the Spirit of truth and will guide you into all truth and to tell the truth. Jesus told us of the devil that he was a murderer from the beginning and abode not in the truth because there is no truth in him, that is, in the devil. When he, the devil, speaketh a lie, he speaketh of his own, for he is a liar and the father of it. Don't ever tell a lie. Always tell the truth. God said, one that speaks a lie shall not go unpunished. And God says he hates lying lips. The way to not tell a lie is always tell the truth.

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We play Christian music that uplifts your spirit. 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

0: I prayed, God, get me out of this and I'll change. 2 months later, I was back behind bars for assaulting two policemen. When I got out after 16 months, I got a job but also sold drugs. I was still going to church, roaring up on my motorcycle. Then I stabbed two men in a fight and went back to prison for a year. For shooting a policeman, I was sentenced to 20 years. That time in prison, I studied and got all the education I could. After serving 5 years, I opened a bike shop, but still did drugs. I bought 40 acres of land in a remote mountainous area. Then I fell in love and settled down, some, as two beautiful daughters were born to us. I was cooking amphetamine when the police raided and I was held without bail. I never seemed to learn. I wasn't home when the fire started that destroyed our home and badly burned our newborn son. My wife couldn't cope and disappeared. I sat in prison and begged God to give me peace, crying for hours every day. Through prison chapel, I met men who showed me how to follow Christ daily. One day, I went to the altar and received Jesus as my Lord and Savior and found the peace I was seeking. My name is John Hawthorne, and when I was released, I turned my mountain retreat into a place where inner-city kids can come to meet Jesus. If the Son, therefore, shall make you free, you shall be free indeed.
1: If you would like to be free from the weight of sin by accepting Jesus Christ as Lord and Savior, call 1-888-NEED-HIM right now. 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

0: Back to Genesis with Dr. John Morris, Creation Seminar Speaker with the Institute for Creation Research. Dr. Morris, why do older people often need reading glasses?
1: Chris, I think this is an example of the way of all things. They deteriorate and become less useful. In the eyes, the lens over time gets hard and unable to adjust to different focal lengths. Amazing as it might seem, some evolutionists use this as proof of evolution. They say that if there was a supernatural God who created, he would have created an eye that didn't have trouble focusing. Therefore, it must be a natural process. How absurd! The eye is well designed, but it's not perfect. It once was, but the curse of Genesis 3 changed everything, and now everything deteriorates. Evolutionists need to explain the origin of the amazing complexity of the eye from natural processes. People go to great lengths to avoid the obvious back to Genesis truth of creation.
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get to know the Lord Jesus Christ and why he came into this world. Hear the words that Christ himself spoke regarding his kingdom and how we can all join him for eternity. 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

0: 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The Anchor is Jesus Ministries is a ministry of the Berean Bible Baptist Church, Echoland. 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
1: Now the Bible says in Romans 1:16, "For I am not ashamed of the gospel of Christ, for it," that's the gospel, "is the power of God unto salvation." Now, I want to find out what the gospel is, because whatever the gospel is, that's what gets folks saved. Now, the Bible plainly says in 1 Corinthians 15 that the gospel is three things. It's the death, the burial, and the resurrection. That means if somebody believes that Jesus died for their sins, was buried, and 3 days later rose again from the dead, that's what gets them saved. So the gospel's three things. Are you ready? Can you say it with me? It's the death, the burial, and the resurrection. That's the gospel. It's three things: the death, the burial, and the resurrection.

0: Back to Genesis with Dr. John Morris, president of the Institute for Creation Research. Dr. Morris, do all evolutionists agree?
1: Not at all, Chris. Often a supporter of one evolutionary ideal will be an aggressive opponent of another. Evolutionists traditionally have looked to the fossil record for support of evolution, and many still do, but others are now ignoring the fossils entirely and leaning more on DNA. Others point out that the DNA doesn't record any change at all, in fact, inhibits change. Some say the origin of life occurred in a subsea environment, others underground, and some from outer space. There's so little evidence for any of these ideas, it all boils down to who talks loudest and longest. I think the reason there's so much disagreement about evolution is because it didn't happen. Creation is so much better. I recommend we all go back to Genesis.
0: 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That's www.icr.org.

0: 1 Samuel 26, verse 19d. For they have driven me out this day from abiding in the inheritance of the Lord. One of the things that people often criticize strong churches for is that they don't reach out to those who, quote, aren't good enough or who have messed up badly. First of all, let me say that I deeply believe that much of what is reported is false. People in sin often seek to blame others for their rebellion. Look at Adam in Genesis. The woman thou gavest me. In other words, my sin is your fault, God. Or people who were lied to by the devil to get into sin, then hear his sneaky voice telling them another lie. Everybody knows what you did. Those church people don't want anything to do with you. Generally, I found this to be false. By and large, God's people want to help. But on the other side, does your demeanor or actions drive weak Christians away from the things of God? How many backsliders or those weak in the faith have you interacted with recently? Let's do all we can to help those who've been wounded by sin. Something to think about.
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0: Romans 12:9, let love be without dissimulation, abhor that which is evil, cleave to that which is good. A successful Christian life is a balanced life. 1 John 4:8 says that God is love, but there are dozens of things that he also views as an abomination. A synonym for the word abomination is abhor or hate. There are certain things that we're to abhor. Notice I said things. We're to hate things and not people. Sins, but not sinners. God says to abhor that which is evil, cleave to that which is good. A synonym for cleave here would be welded to. Also, the verse starts with non-hypocritical love, and the next verse talks about affection and love. Cloak your abhorrence of sin with love for the sinner. We're to love the sinner, but to hate even the garment spotted by the flesh, Jude says. Let love be without dissimulation. Abhor that which is evil. Cleave to that which is good. As the wise man said, people may get upset at my position, but they should never get upset at my disposition. Love people. Hate the sins that hurt their lives. Something to think about.
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2: Listen to me very carefully. The most important thing in your life should be doing God's will. Now remember something, there is no failure in the will of God, and there is no success out of the will of God. You see, the will of God is five things: going to church, reading your Bible, praying, soul winning, and tithing. That's God's will. That's in the Bible. God says that is His will for our life. It's five things. Here, can you say them with me? Going to church, reading your Bible, praying, soul winning, and tithing. That's God's will for your life. Now, if a Christian is not doing these things, then they're not in God's will. And remember, there is no failure in the will of God. And there is no success out of the will of God.

When you're feeling down, like the whole world is against you, be of good cheer, because the anchor is here. We play Christian music that uplifts your spirit. So keep it locked to Anchor Radio.

0: Would snakes use more energy if they had legs? Find out next on today's Creation Moment. And now, here's our Creation Moments host, Ian Taylor.
1: It's rather interesting that evolutionists believe that snakes once had legs and lost them. This sounds very much like the Genesis account of the serpent in the Garden of Eden. Obviously, evolutionists don't accept the story of the first temptation. As far as they are concerned, the snake evolved from some reptile which originally had legs. But evolutionists have always tried to find some evolutionary advantage to losing legs and thus justify their theory. In 1973, an unpublished study suggested that garter snakes use 30% less energy for locomotion than they would if they had legs. Well, that study was preliminary and never published, but that didn't stop evolutionists from saying that they had found the reason that snakes don't have legs. Now, a much more exhaustive study done at the University of California at Irvine has shown that this evolutionary explanation is false. Outfitting black racer snakes with oxygen masks and using modern precision equipment, including a snake-sized treadmill, researchers have shown that snakes use as much energy as a creature of the same weight to get around. The supposed evolutionary advantage to not having legs has disappeared under the bright light of scientific investigation. And so yet another so-called scientific claim that the Bible has been proven wrong fails in the light of careful science.
0: For more information, visit us online at creationmoments.com. You'll find both written and audio transcripts, creation-focused articles and Bible studies, and many other resources, all at creationmoments.com.

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1: I grew up in a nice suburban neighborhood, in a solid family that even went to church. Well, occasionally. Mom dabbled in other things, like astrology and yoga. Well, I became a 13-year-old junkie, using opium, cocaine, and angel dust. In spite of my drug use, I maintained nearly a 4-point grade average in high school. One night, in order to impress some older guys, I drank a whole bottle of tequila and passed out. They took me home and left me lying in the front yard where Mom and Dad found me and took me to the hospital. Mom was relieved that I was drunk instead of wasted on drugs. How little she knew. The summer I was 16, I began having regular blackouts. That's the summer my mother gave her life to Christ and began praying for me. She became more patient and loving, and she gave me a Bible, too. Next thing I knew, Dad was going to church, and he also accepted Jesus as his Savior. I went to church with them once, and I felt right at home. The people were just so friendly. I was at a hell spot one day when I overheard two guys talking about Jesus and how he had changed their lives. I told them I was a Christian, too. Then, remorseful at my statement, I went to the locker room, where I prayed and received Christ. I struggled to give up drugs, even enduring nightmares that Satan was trying to take over my body. So I told my mom, and she prayed with me. I'm John Santaferraro, and the Lord gave me the strength to drop the people who use drugs and put my drug use behind me. Today I'm free at last, because if the Son therefore shall make you free, you shall be free indeed.
0: If you would like to be free from the weight of sin by accepting Jesus Christ as Lord and Savior, call 1-888-NEED-HIM right now. Free Indeed is a production of Pacific Garden Mission, Chicago, Illinois, 60605. 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

get to know the Lord Jesus Christ and why he came into this world. Hear the words that Christ himself spoke regarding his kingdom and how we can all join him for eternity. 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

0: Why would a caterpillar choose an unhealthy place to eat? The answer next on today's Creation Moment. And now, here's our Creation Moment's host, Ian Taylor.
1: The diamondback caterpillar is the number one pest of plants in the cabbage family. But scientists are finding that this caterpillar isn't as guilty of causing low yields in the cabbage family plots as has been thought. It turns out that given a choice between a cabbage field, which is doing very well, and a field next door, which is not doing so well, the diamondback caterpillar will prefer to munch on the less healthy field where yields are already decreased. Well, that might seem like poor judgment on the part of the caterpillar, but scientists have only recently learned what the caterpillar seems to have known all along. The caterpillar's primary predator is a parasite wasp, but this wasp looks for its meals in healthy cabbage fields. So while the wasp is looking for caterpillars in healthy fields, the caterpillars are next door, in the field that isn't doing quite so well. Well, this means that the solution to caterpillar problems on cabbage family plants is not more insecticide, but healthier plants. The logical question is, how did the caterpillars figure out how to outsmart the wasps? The obvious answer is that their creator, who knows all about wasps and caterpillars, built this wisdom into the caterpillars.
0: For more information, visit us online at creationmoments.com. 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And be sure to join us next time for another Creation Moment, proclaiming evidence of God's truth.
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3: What is heaven? 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

0: Back to Genesis with Dr. John Morris, creation researcher and scientist at the Institute for Creation Research. Dr. Morris, when we look in the newspaper, why do we see so many articles detailing the latest evolutionary findings?
1: Chris, newspapers are quite willing to publish anything that might hint toward evolution. But if you read the articles closely, you'll see that they really are rather empty. Maybe an animal or a fossil has been found that's a little bit different, but the differences are well within the known range of variation. But remember, variation and adaptation, that's not real evolution. Evolutionists like to put an evolution happy face on anything that's found, and so evolution is continually before the readers. But Chris, evolution simply didn't happen. It doesn't happen, and it can't happen. What did happen, back in Genesis, is creation.
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0: think I'm a pretty good guy.
1: Frank, are you good enough to get into heaven?
0: Oh, sure.
1: You know, someday you're going to stand before God.
0: Oh, I'll do all right.
1: Okay. Have you ever told a lie?
0: Everybody does.
1: So according to God's standard, you're a liar.
0: Oh, what? No, I'm not.
1: Well, you told a lie. The Ten Commandments say not to, therefore, you're a liar. Have you ever stolen anything?
0: Well, I borrowed a few things.
1: Did you give them back?
0: No.
1: Okay, so far you're a lying thief.
0: Wait a minute, how can I defend myself against those kinds of standards?
1: These are just two of God's commandments. There are more.
0: Well, you make me sound really bad.
1: Frank, compared to most people, you are a wonderful person. But the standard is not other people, it's God.
0: Well, then nobody measures up.
1: Right. That's why we need a savior. Someone to pay the penalty of not measuring up for us. And that savior is Jesus.
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The Anchor is Jesus Ministries is a ministry of the Berean Bible Baptist Church, Echoland. 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

0: God hates booze. Proverbs 20 verse 1 says, "Wine is a mocker, strong drink is raging, and whosoever is deceived thereby is not wise." God hates booze. Proverbs 23:29 says, "Who hath woe? Who hath sorrow? Who hath contentions? Who hath babbling? Who hath wounds without cause? Who hath redness of eyes? They that tarry long at the wine, they that go to seek mixed wine, look not thou upon the wine when it is red, when it giveth his color in the cup, when it moveth itself aright. At the last it biteth like a serpent and stingeth like an adder. Thine eyes shall behold strange women, and thine heart shall utter perverse things." Liquor, alcohol, beer, wine, whiskey, wine coolers, these are all booze. Booze is bad. Booze is evil. Booze wrecks lives and destroys families. Did you know God hates booze? God says only fools drink booze. God says we aren't even to look at it. When Jesus turned the water into wine, he didn't make liquor or booze. He made grape juice that didn't have any alcohol in it. God hates liquor. God hates booze. Fools drink booze.
1: Chapter 14. After 2 days was the feast of the Passover and of unleavened bread. And the chief priests and the scribes sought how they might take him by craft and put him to death. But they said, "Not on the feast day, lest there be an uproar of the people." And being in Bethany in the house of Simon the leper, as he sat at meat, there came a woman having an alabaster box of ointment of spikenard, very precious. And she brake the box and poured it on his head. And there were some that had indignation within themselves, and said, "Why was this waste of the ointment made? For it might have been sold for more than 300 pence, and have been given to the poor." And they murmured against her. And Jesus said, "Let her alone. Why trouble ye her? She hath wrought a good work on me. For ye have the poor with you always, and whensoever ye will ye may do them good, but me ye have not always. She hath done what she could. She has come aforehand to anoint my body to the burying. Verily I say unto you, wheresoever this gospel shall be preached throughout the whole world, this also that she hath done shall be spoken of for a memorial of her." And Judas Iscariot, one of the 12, went unto the chief priests to betray him unto them. And when they heard it, they were glad, and promised to give him money. And he sought how he might conveniently betray him. And the first day of unleavened bread, when they killed the Passover, his disciples said unto him, "Where wilt thou that we go and prepare, that thou mayest eat the Passover?" And he sendeth forth 2 of his disciples, and saith unto them, "Go ye into the city, and there shall meet you a man bearing a pitcher of water. Follow him. And wheresoever he shall go in, say ye to the goodman of the house, The master saith, Where is the guest chamber, where I shall eat the Passover with my disciples? And he will show you a large upper room, furnished and prepared. There make ready for us." And his disciples went forth, and came into the city, and found as he had said unto them, and they made ready the Passover. And in the evening he cometh with the 12. And as they sat and did eat, Jesus said, "Verily I say unto you, one of you which eateth with me shall betray me." And they began to be sorrowful, and to say unto him one by one, "Is it I?" And another said, "Is it I?" And he answered and said unto them, "It is one of the 12 that dippeth with me in the dish. The Son of Man indeed goeth, as it is written of him. But woe to that man by whom the Son of Man is betrayed. Good were it for that man if he had never been born." And as they did eat, Jesus took bread, and blessed, and brake it, and gave to them, and said, "Take, eat. This is my body." And he took the cup, and when he had given thanks, he gave it to them, and they all drank of it. And he said unto them, "This is my blood of the New Testament, which is shed for many. Verily I say unto you, I will drink no more of the fruit of the vine until that day that I drink it new in the kingdom of God." And when they had sung an hymn, they went out into the Mount of Olives. And Jesus saith unto them, "All ye shall be offended because of me this night, for it is written, I will smite the shepherd, and the sheep shall be scattered. But after that I am risen, I will go before you into Galilee. But Peter said unto him, Although all shall be offended, yet will not I. And Jesus saith unto him, Verily I say unto thee, that this day, even in this night, before the cock crow twice, thou shalt deny me thrice. But he spake the more vehemently, If I should die with thee, I will not deny thee in any wise. Likewise also said they all. And they came to a place which was named Gethsemane. And he saith to his disciples, Sit ye here, while I shall pray. And he taketh with him Peter and James and John, and began to be sore amazed, and to be very heavy, and saith unto them, My soul is exceedingly sorrowful unto death. Tarry ye here, and watch. And he went forward a little, and fell on the ground, and prayed that, if it were possible, the hour might pass from him. And he said, Abba, Father, all things are possible unto thee. Take away this cup from me. Nevertheless, not what I will, but what thou wilt. And he cometh and findeth them sleeping, and saith unto Peter, Simon, sleepest thou? Couldest not thou watch 1 hour? Watch ye and pray, lest ye enter into temptation. The spirit truly is ready, but the flesh is weak. And again he went away and prayed, and spake the same words. And when he returned, he found them asleep again, for their eyes were heavy. Neither wist they what to answer him. And he cometh the third time, and saith unto them, Sleep on now, and take your rest. It is enough. The hour is come. Behold, the Son of Man is betrayed into the hands of sinners. Rise up, let us go. Lo, he that betrayeth me is at hand. And immediately, while he yet spake, cometh Judas, one of the 12, and with him a great multitude, with swords and staves, from the chief priests and the scribes and the elders. And he that betrayed him had given them a token, saying, Whomsoever I shall kiss, that same is he. Take him, and lead him away safely. And as soon as he was come, he goeth straightway to him, and saith, Master, Master, and kissed him. And they laid their hands on him, and took him. And one of them that stood by drew a sword, and smote a servant of the high priest, and cut off his ear. And Jesus answered and said unto them, Are ye come out as against a thief, with swords and with staves to take me? I was daily with you in the temple teaching, and ye took me not. But the scriptures must be fulfilled. And they all forsook him and fled. And there followed him a certain young man, having a linen cloth cast about his naked body, and the young men laid hold on him, and he left the linen cloth and fled from them naked. And they led Jesus away to the high priest, and with him were assembled all the chief priests and the elders and the scribes. And Peter followed him afar off, even into the palace of the high priest, and he sat with the servants and warmed himself at the fire. And the chief priests and all the council sought for witness against Jesus to put him to death, and found none. For many bear false witness against him, but their witness agreed not together. And there arose certain, and bear false witness against him, saying, We heard him say, I will destroy this temple that is made with hands, and within 3 days I will build another made without hands. But neither so did their witness agree together. And the high priest stood up in the midst, and asked Jesus, saying, Answerest thou nothing? What is it which these witness against thee? But he held his peace and answered nothing. Again the high priest asked him and said unto him, Art thou the Christ, the Son of the Blessed? And Jesus said, I am. And ye shall see the Son of Man sitting on the right hand of power and coming in the clouds of heaven. Then the high priest rent his clothes and saith, What need we any further witnesses? Ye have heard the blasphemy. What think ye? And they all condemned him to be guilty of death. And some began to spit on him, and to cover his face, and to buffet him, and to say unto him, Prophesy! And the servants did strike him with the palms of their hands. And as Peter was beneath in the palace, there cometh one of the maids of the high priest. And when she saw Peter warming himself, she looked upon him, and said, And thou also wast with Jesus of Nazareth. But he denied, saying, I know not, neither understand I what thou sayest. And he went out into the porch, and the cock crew. And a maid saw him again, and began to say to them that stood by, This is one of them. And he denied it again. And a little after, they that stood by said again to Peter, Surely thou art one of them, for thou art a Galilean, and thy speech agreeth thereto. But he began to curse and to swear, saying, I know not this man of whom ye speak. And the second time the cock crew. And Peter called to mind the word that Jesus said unto him, Before the cock crow twice, thou shalt deny me thrice. And when he thought thereon, he wept.

0: 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My son, if thou wilt receive my words and hide my commandments with thee, so that thou incline thine ear unto wisdom and apply thine heart to understanding, yea, if thou criest after knowledge and liftest up thy voice for understanding, if thou seekest her as silver and searchest for her as for hid treasures, then shalt thou understand the fear of the Lord and find the knowledge of God. For the Lord giveth wisdom, out of his mouth cometh knowledge and understanding. He layeth up sound wisdom for the righteous, he is a buckler to them that walk uprightly. He keepeth the paths of judgment, and preserveth the way of his saints. Then shalt thou understand righteousness, and judgment, and equity, yea, every good path. When wisdom entereth into thine heart, and knowledge is pleasant unto thy soul, discretion shall preserve thee, understanding shall keep thee, to deliver thee from the way of the evil man, from the man that speaketh froward things, who leave the paths of uprightness, to walk in the ways of darkness, who rejoice to do evil, and delight in the frowardness of the wicked, whose ways are crooked, and they froward in their paths, to deliver thee from the strange woman, even from the stranger which flattereth with her words, which forsaketh the guide of her youth, and forgetteth the covenant of her God. For her house inclineth unto death, and her paths unto the dead. None that go unto her return again, neither take they hold of the paths of life, that thou mayest walk in the way of good men, and keep the paths of the righteous. For the upright shall dwell in the land, and the perfect shall remain in it. But the wicked shall be cut off from the earth, and the transgressors shall be rooted out of it. We trust that the power of God's Word on today's edition of Light for Your Pathway was a blessing. Tune in again to Light for Your Pathway.
1: 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Dr. Morris, did the creationist belief of the Pilgrims have anything to do with them coming to America?
2: Chris, because of their strong belief in biblical authority, the Pilgrims were persecuted in England, so many of them moved to Holland. But they didn't want to raise their children in the worldly atmosphere they found there. The Pilgrims believed that God was their creator and had the right to govern how they lived their lives. This is why they came to America, so they could live according to Scripture. If the Pilgrims had not believed in a sovereign creator, things would have worked out much differently. They may not have befriended the Indians so readily, and probably they would have died that first winter. So much for a Thanksgiving celebration. Chris, life is a lot better when we go back to Genesis and trust our Creator.
1: 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This is Chris O'Brien. Thanks for going back to Genesis.

0: Amazing Ellen, meadow scene, take one. Are you ready, Ellen?
1: You got it, guys.
0: And action. Amazing Ellen will now attempt to remove a handful of honey from a giant Mongolian beehive to show how dangerous it is to fool with temptation.
1: No problem. I know how to put bees to sleep. Nee, nee, nee.
0: Amazing Ellen thinks she has a plan to handle this situation, just as we often feel we can handle any temptation if we're careful.
2: Pretty good, huh, guys?
0: I guess Ellen can handle this situation after all. Normally, if not dealt with properly, temptation will lead to sin, which leads to pain and separation from God.
1: And your arm could get stuck.
0: Excuse me?
1: No problem. Just a small tug and...
0: Once again, as Ellen disappears across the meadow, he is illustrating the most effective way the Bible gives us for dealing with temptation. Run.
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0: Psalm 23:1, the Lord is my shepherd, I shall not want. Much of the Christian life hinges on decisions that we make or choices. We become a born-again Christian when we choose to trust Christ alone for our salvation and quit relying on any religious activity such as baptism, communion, or good works. We grow as we choose to submit to the Holy Spirit. Our spirit is nourished as we choose to walk with God in the Bible and in prayer. However, God does not demand a blind choice from us. Because of our current relationship and His past track record, He then asks us to trust Him for the future. The Lord is my shepherd, I shall not want. This is a statement of future will. Based on the fact that He is my shepherd today, David says, I choose today to enjoy what He's planned for tomorrow. Will you live by faith in your shepherd tomorrow, or live by sight in the uncertain production of yourself? The Lord is my shepherd. I shall not want. Something to think about.
1: Get to know the Lord Jesus Christ and why He came into this world. Hear the words that Christ Himself spoke regarding His kingdom and how we can all join Him for eternity. Know the biblical truth, for the truth shall make you free. The Gospel Hour, happening daily from 6 to 7 in the evening, only here on your access to the truth, Anchor Radio.

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1: I was born in a small town in England and grew up during the Second World War. Those were hard times with air raids, rationing, and not enough coal to keep warm. Mom worked 10 hours a day, so my brother and I sometimes went to church just to get hot cocoa. When the war ended, I was a teenager, and I dated American GIs. At 21, I fell in love and married John, who took me to the States. After the excitement wore off, married life was dull, but we stayed together because of our son. Every time my husband left me, I would pray, asking God to bring him back. I'd make promises to God and then feel guilty about not keeping them. John retired, and we bought a home. 2 years later, we divorced. I cried and cried and couldn't sleep and lost weight. Friends at work urged me to date, but after a bad experience with a drunk, I was afraid. Depression settled over me, and I lost the will to live. In desperation, I called a local pastor who took the time to counsel me and help me pray for forgiveness and salvation. He gave me a Bible to read, and for the next 2 years, I grew in faith as I worshiped and studied God's Word. I began asking God to bring back my husband, but he married another woman. At first I was angry with God, but in the years since then, I've learned that His will is best. My name is Julia. If the Son, therefore, shall make you free, you shall be free indeed.
0: If you would like to be free from the weight of sin by accepting Jesus Christ as Lord and Savior, call 1-888-NEED-HIM right now. Free Indeed is a production of Pacific Garden Mission, Chicago, Illinois, 60605. 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
1: How do you spell faith? F-A-I-T-H. Faith. Now, each one of those letters stands for something to help you understand what faith is. Forgetting all, I trust Him. Faith. Forgetting all, I trust Him. That means forgetting all the good works and instead putting your trust in Jesus. Let's say it one more time. Faith. Forgetting all, I trust Him.

same swift current onward glides. There is nothing which abides. Through the fleeting years all things must surely end. Friends may fail or faithless be, but there's one who cares.

2 Samuel 1:20. Tell it not in Gath, publish it not in the streets of Ascalon, lest the daughters of the Philistines rejoice, lest the daughters of the uncircumcised triumph. David had just heard about the death of the man who tried several times to kill him, King Saul. Saul's death was a direct judgment from Almighty God, and because of his death, David would now take the throne of the nation of Israel. How did David react to the death of his enemy? Tell it not in Gath, publish it not in the streets of Ascalon, lest the daughters of the Philistines rejoice, lest the daughters of the uncircumcised triumph. Don't publicize bad truth about fellow believers. Every believer is, at best, a saved sinner who struggles still with a sin nature. Sometimes the best of us act a whole lot like the Savior, and sometimes the best of us behave a whole lot like the devil. Believers are not perfect, they're just forgiven. If you see someone do something wrong, if necessary, report it to the proper authorities and then be silent. Let the world have their gossip pages. Don't participate in such nonsense. Something to think about.

0: 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The Anchor is Jesus Ministries is a ministry of the Berean Bible Baptist Church, Echoland. 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
1: Jesus' last words to you and me were to do three things. Jesus commands us, you and me, to do three things. Jesus told us to get people saved, then to get them baptized, and then to get them out soul winning. Now, Jesus commanded you and me to do three things. What are they? Get folks saved, get folks baptized, and get folks soul winning. Now, those are the three things He commanded us to do. Now, if we're only getting people saved, are we doing all that God commanded us to do? Now, if we only get people saved and baptized, are we doing all that God commands us to do? No, to do what Jesus commanded you and me to do, we need to get folks saved, get them baptized, and get them soul winning. Those are Jesus' last words to you and me. He commands us to do those three things.
2: 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Here today with a special message from God's Word is Mark Smith. 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
3: Hello, my dear friend. Thank you for joining me today. It's the Friday edition of Bible Tract Echoes. Once again, my Bible is open to the book of Exodus and chapter 17. Exodus chapter 17. Here's our question for today. Do you go to war to win? Do you go to war to win? Now, I realize that can be kind of a loaded question in this day due to the political debates over the various wars going on right now. The various political and military wars of this moment are not what I'm really asking about, though. I'm asking you about the battles you face as a child of God. Do you go to battle to win? Well, let me ask this question. On what are you depending for victory? Your experience, your knowledge, the fact that you are going through this battle with other godly, mature saints? These many battles are lost simply because we fail to pray. If we are not praying, then we are planning to lose the battle. Let's talk about this today here on Bible Tract Echoes. As you're getting your Bible open, I have a gospel tract in my hand. This is Bible Tract Echoes, isn't it? And we talk about tracts here. We want you to be a user of gospel tracts, good gospel tracts, tracts that contain a clear presentation of the gospel, how to be saved using the Bible, using Bible verses, because faith cometh by hearing and hearing by the Word of God. The one in my hand right now is What God Wants Everyone to Know. What God Wants Everyone to Know. This is a great track for almost every country and culture we live in, because it doesn't begin with the premise that the person I'm talking to knows something about the Bible, knows something about God, or actually who God is, because that is exactly where this track begins. It begins with John 3:16, but then it asks this question, who is God? It asked the question, where did you come from? It asked the question, where did Adam and Eve live? Who is the devil? What is sin? Why do people die? What happens when people die? Here, it's what God wants everyone to know. It begins with the premise that a person has really no background in Bible knowledge at all. That is the day and age in which we live, that we have people with no background in the Word of God. So we've got to start where they're at. Now, that's not true for everybody. You may encounter, but it is true for so many. Here's a great gospel track. It's part of a sample packet I would like to give to you free of charge. Would you let me do that, please? Contact us here either one of three ways. Number one, you can write to us. The mailing address will be given at the end of the broadcast. I'm about ready to give to you a telephone number. You can jot that down, or a website address. I'll give you that as well in a moment. Any of these ways work. Dear friend, we send out tracts all over the world to help God's people. We send them out free of charge. I really am serious. I want you to be nudged into using gospel tracts. Let me send you the sample packet, please. Call this number. 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You've been talking about writing. Today is the day. 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Call while I'm talking. 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Here we go. Back now to Exodus chapter 17. This is the third day of us looking at the war between the Israelites and the Amalekites. My emphasis in the first 2 days was on the war itself and how Moses on the mountain had his hands raised. And this is for us a picture of how our battles in life are really won. They're won through prayer. Now, Israel's experience in their redemption from Egypt and all the way through their victories in the Promised Land are, frankly, are examples and pictures for us today. Israel frequently faced battles against overpowering armies, but they won. Why? Simply because of the personal involvement of their God. Well, the God of the Israelites is the God of the New Testament saint. He's the God of the New Testament church. We can learn lessons from Israel's battles. I said a moment ago that they won. They didn't win all their battles. They didn't win their battles when they went out without God's enablement. I have emphasized the importance of prayer all along the way in the previous 2 days. I talked about the setting of the victory. I talked about the sphere of the victory. Now, let me say some things about the secret of the victory. And here I want to make some very practical applications for you and I as believers. If you know Christ, here's the secret of having victory. As an army, the Israelites were no match, really, for the Amalekites. At least on their own, they were no match. They won due to the aid of God. They had the eternal God of power fighting for them. Now, please note these things. First of all, they consciously, notice the word consciously, appropriated God's power. Notice I said the Jews consciously sought out God by the uplifted hands of Moses. The hands of Moses being lifted up was the ordained method of that day for getting or appropriating God's power. Please, please, please do not make the issue here of the literal lifting of hands in your life or mine. Moses' hands being lifted simply told all in the battle that he was looking to God for victory and not to Joshua, who was on the battlefield as the general over the army. His hands being lifted up was symbolic. Now, if you want to pray with your hands being lifted up, I have no real problem with that, as long as it doesn't distract others in public worship from them being able to worship God. But if your hands, if you think your prayer is reaching God more effectively because your hands are up, I have sad news for you. God doesn't look on your hands. God doesn't look on the outward appearance. God looks on your heart, my friend. It is your heart condition. If I regard iniquity in my heart, it doesn't matter how high my hands are. If I have one hand up or two hands up or 17 hands up, if I could be ludicrous for a moment, the issue is it's a heart issue. Now, his hands being lifted up were simply evidence to all around that he was relying upon God. Is prayer an action that you take openly, you take consciously when doing battle? Do people know you as a person who depends on prayer as a means of living life? Are you the one who needs to be nudged to pray, or are you the one that thinks of praying first and then nudges others to join you? Number two, we talked about, first of all, about they consciously appropriated God's power. Secondly, they continually appropriated God's power. Notice verse 12 says in our passage that his hands were, at the end, his hands were steady until the going down of the sun. Moses' hands remained lifted up until the going down of the sun. He practiced a continual looking to God for victory. Dear friend, there are times when you need to go to our prayer closets and do nothing but simply prayer. Pray, our bodies being still. We may be on our knees, we may be sitting, we may be kneeling by a bed. Wherever your place of prayer is, there's a right time and place for us to go daily. Well, the Bible, the psalmist says, morning, noon, and night will I pray. But there's a time for us to stop what we're doing, stop physically doing any activity, and just turn our hearts and our physical posture to prayer. But then there's other times during the rest of the day when our bodies and our minds are actively doing work, but we are still in a continual heart condition of seeking God's power. The Bible says, pray without ceasing. Number three now. We've talked about they consciously appropriated God's power. Secondly, I said they continually appropriated God's power. Thirdly, notice they confidently appropriated God's power. The confidence or faith of the Jewish warriors was not in their strength, but in the strength and the desire of God to fight with them. They were confident of victory, but only if God would aid them. Their confidence was not in Moses, but in Moses as their leader, being the one through whom God was going to act and work for them to have power. Did they have actual physical fighting to do? Yes, they did. Did they have actual times to put their life in peril during this fight? Yes, they did. Were some of the Jewish soldiers probably killed during this battle? Yes, they probably were. But their confidence was in their leader and his seeking of God's help. Exodus 17 ends with God telling of a writing and a wreckage. Let me read here a moment here. Verse 14 says, "And the Lord said unto Moses," this is after the battle is done, "and the Lord said unto Moses, write this for a memorial in a book, and rehearse it in the ears of Joshua, for I will utterly put out the remembrance of Amalek from under the sun." God told Moses to write the events of this battle down so Joshua could rehearse it. Do you think God already knew who would be the leader of the Jews in the days ahead? Well, of course God knew that. God wanted Joshua to forever remember who won this battle. All future battles would also need the divine involvement of Jehovah God for victory to come to the Jewish people. Well, nothing's changed. We will need the divine help of Almighty God, Jehovah God, for our battles of our day, individually, as family units, as local churches, for us to have victory for God's power to be appropriated. But also God told Moses about a wreckage. Verse 14 says that God was going to utterly put out the remembrance of Amalek from under heaven. Moses is a type of our Savior. The book of Hebrews says our Savior ever liveth to make intercession for us. Praise the Lord, the arms of our Savior never get tired. He is the all-powerful one. He's dwelling eternity now in a body, a glorified body. It doesn't get tired. He doesn't need people to help him hold his hands up. Moses did. But Moses is a picture of Christ, our Savior. He was standing on the rock which gave them water. He is a picture of Christ who ever lives to make intercession for us. We have a praying Savior, and dear a saint friend of mine, he is praying for you and for me right now. But if that is who Moses is, then Amalek is a type of Satan who is against God's throne and against God's people 24/7. This brings us to say that there are only two armies on the battlefield that day. There was God's army and the army of the Amalekites. Or we could say this, there was God's army and Satan's army. My dear friend, there's still only two armies. You're in one of them. Whose army are you in? Are you in the army of God because you have received Jesus Christ as Savior? Because if you've never done that, you're not a child of God. The Bible says, but as many as received Him, received Christ, to them gave He power, the right to become the children of God, even to them that believe on His name. Have you done that? If you haven't, then you're not part of the army of God. You're not part of the family of God. You are of your father, the devil. You say, Brother Mark, that's blunt talk. It sure is, but I need you to know that today is a day of decision for you, my friend. If you've never come to Christ, you need to do it today, because without it, you have no right to pray. You have no divine help in your life. There's a curse and condemnation over your soul that can only be removed through receiving Christ. Do it now.

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3: As a child, I became a very accomplished liar. I lied to make myself feel important. Sometimes I had a tough time getting out of the tangled web I spun with my lies, and I think I even wanted to be punished. But that never happened. A good student, I was double promoted, so I was younger than most kids in my high school. I lied about how much I studied, I lied about my choice at college, and in college I exaggerated my involvement in student demonstrations when I wrote to friends. But I worked hard and graduated Phi Beta Kappa. I was dating Jim when he suddenly took an interest in Jesus, something that annoyed me. When we got married, I didn't realize he had prayed to receive Christ. He didn't realize what a poor wife I would make. We fought constantly. Jim found a good church and insisted that I go with him. I went one Sunday, but we didn't sit together because we didn't want to get into a violent argument in church. What I heard that day opened my eyes to Jesus. Because I was so desperately unhappy, I began reading the Bible, making notes, and comparing scripture to scripture. I found things I never suspected were there. It took a year and a half for God to show me through His Word that I was a sinner, lost without the Savior. I prayed to receive Christ, and I began to change. Jesus taught me His truth instead of lies. He completely restored our marriage, and today we have a ministry helping people whose marriages are broken. I'm Karen, and I know that God can save any marriage and any person. I'm a living example that if the Son therefore shall make you free, you shall be free indeed.
2: If you would like to be free from the weight of sin by accepting Jesus Christ as Lord and Savior, call 1-888-NEED-HIM right now. 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

I've heard the prayers you've whispered, I've listened to your cries, I've seen you try in vain to find a purpose in this life. I've watched you search for safety.

0: Back to Genesis with Dr. John Morris, creation scientist and author at the Institute for Creation Research. Dr. Morris, when we look at a glass of water, we see right by the edge that the water slopes upward. Why is this?
1: Chris, this is due to a feature called surface tension, where the water molecules attract one another in such a way that it forms this tilted lip. But you know, this could cause a problem to tiny insects who walk on the water of a lake or a pond. This tiny insect is so small that when it gets to the edge of a pond where the water is sloped up, it actually has a hard time leaving the water. Actually, the insect would not be able to get its food or lay its eggs, except it has the ability to bend its body in such a way that the water actually pushes it up the slope. Seems like God has thought of everything. He even cares about tiny insects. He is that wise and powerful creator God that we read about when we go back to Genesis.
0: For more on creation, visit our website at www.icr.org.

0: 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Find out about it next on today's Creation Moment. And now, here's our Creation Moments host, Ian Taylor.
1: He lived in the last half of the 19th century. He was a strong believer in the Creator God, and that made him very unpopular in some circles. As he pursued his scientific studies in Paris, he became a thorn in the side of his contemporaries, the followers of Charles Darwin. They argued that life arose spontaneously long ago from non-living material, but Louis Pasteur believed that life was created by God. He decided to apply his scientific expertise to Darwin's claims. His careful experiments conducted 150 years ago showed that life could only come from pre-existing life. He effectively put out of business the claim that life could arise from non-living chemicals. His research also showed that fermentation was caused by tiny yeast cells. This led him on to discover that many diseases were caused by living organisms too small to see. As a result of his scientific work, disproving important evolutionary claims, Louis Pasteur developed vaccines to combat diseases like rabies, diphtheria, and anthrax. Today, millions of people enjoy better health and safer food because Pasteur sought to show that true science does not disprove the Bible. We can thank God that Pasteur did not sit back and quietly accept atheistic, materialistic claims of his day. He once commented that the more he learned in science, the simpler his faith in the plain words of Holy Scripture became.
0: For a free copy of our Creation Resource Catalog, visit our website at creationmoments.com or call us toll-free at 1-800-42-BIBLE. And be sure to join us next time for another Creation Moment, proclaiming evidence of God's truth.
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3: Well, greetings, folks, and thanks again for listening to our radio program. We'll get started this time by asking you to turn in your Bible to Isaiah chapter 2. If you have your Bible handy, Isaiah chapter 2. If not, we hope you'll listen along as I read from the Word of God. We're talking about things to come, eschatology, future events. We're looking at what the Bible says is coming in the future. And a lot of people like to study prophecy. I enjoy studying prophecy. I think it might be wise for me at this time to say this. While we like to look at things to come and study prophecy, it is very easy to lose balance. In other words, it would be very easy to talk about all of these future events and get caught up in the prophetic things that are going on in our day and forget about living for Jesus Christ. It's one thing to study, it's another thing to apply what we know. According to the Bible, in numerous places, understanding prophecy and understanding future events ought to motivate us to live holy, godly, clean lives in this world. In other words, if we believe Jesus is coming, we need to be ready when He comes. The way from